0: And there's no doubt that the Russians did interfere in the election. And I think the interference, although not yet quantified, if fully investigated, would show that Trump didn't actually win the election in 2016. He lost the election, and he was put into office because the Russians interfered on his behalf.
1: 888-971-SAGE 888-971-7243. That is the former president of the United States, Jimmy Carter. I'm Larry Elder, Salem News Channel. 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Zoran Mamdani says he's going to transfer ownership from bad landlords to nonprofits. Number 26.
2: Through our new citywide campaign, Fix the City, we will focus on the worst landlords in New York City. When necessary, we will take aggressive legal action to remove negligent owners and property managers. And for buildings that have suffered chronic neglect, we will work to transfer ownership to responsible stewards. Stewards that include community land trusts, nonprofits, or even the tenants themselves.
1: And this is a New York City grocery store owner talking about competing against Mamdani-run grocery stores. Number 12.
3: No way. There's no way we can be open. If I lose 30%, I'm in trouble. I won't be able to pay the rent. I won't be able to pay the workers. And I don't want to lose the whole thing, whatever it's cost me, 45 years working all my life, to lose it because, I'm going to be fighting against someone who is spending our own money.
1: And Mamdani is going to Trump-proof New York. Number 16.
4: So that would get you $9 billion, and then we also said that we would save an additional $1 billion through procurement reform, mm-hmm. through the following of the Independent Budget Office's analysis of hiring more fiscal auditors, and also by finally starting to collect on the fines and fees from landlords that owe this city currently about $800 million over a period of overall fines and fees of about $2.5 billion. So this is our revenue plan. This would more than pay for our economic agenda. It would actually allow us to start Trump-proofing our city.
1: Trump-proof the city. Well, David, I hope you enjoyed the collection of people denying elections in 2016. I'm Larry Elder. God bless.
5: What can I say? Mamba out.
6: The mic has been dropped
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8: 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Put down the mic.
7: The Larry Elder Show.
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7: News this hour from Town Hall. I'm John Scott.
12: President Trump at a cabinet meeting Wednesday at the White House, taking questions from reporters questioning where the administration stands on negotiations with Iran.
13: They're negotiating on fumes. But we'll see what happens. Maybe we have to go back and finish it. Maybe we don't.
12: The president says he was not satisfied with the current Iran deal. He also thanked the retiring DNI, Tulsi Gabbard, for her extraordinary service. The Minneapolis police chief brought in following the police killing of George Floyd has resigned.
14: Minneapolis police chief Brian O'Hara has resigned. O'Hara was hired in 2022 to oversee reforms following the police killing of George Floyd. Mayor Jacob Frey says O'Hara was facing disciplinary action for interfering with an investigation into his allegedly having intimate relationships with city employees. O'Hara is accused of deleting a contact card from his city-issued cell phone. And the mayor had told O'Hara that he would be fired. He chose to resign instead. The city has 17 open complaints against O'Hara, separate from the investigation that resulted in his disciplinary action. I'm Donna Water.
12: And on Wall Street today, stocks inched to more records after oil prices dropped.
15: Stocks inched up to more records on Wall Street after crude oil prices fell back to where they were in the middle of April. The S&P 500 edged up by less than a tenth of a percent Wednesday. The Dow rose 182 points. That's about 0.4%. The NASDAQ composite rose 0.1%. Bath & Body Works and Abercrombie & Fitch rallied after becoming the latest companies to deliver stronger profits than expected. Energy companies fell after crude oil prices dropped more than 4%. Halliburton lost 3.6%. Seth Sutel, New York.
12: More on these stories from townhall.com.
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18: Welcome to Seculo, halfway through the week, Wednesday, May 27th. Welcome to the show. Will Haynes joining me in studio later on. We got CeCe Heil going to be joining us. She's got a pretty great announcement, so you want to stay tuned for that. Of those who are longtime supporters of the ACLJ are going to like what she has to say. And a little bit later, Jeff Balaban, ACLJ Jerusalem, is going to be joining us as well. So it's going to be packed, as well as your phone calls. And I want to hear from you, because we have two potential guests on the show today. We're going to have less time for calls. So if you want to call in, now's the time to do it. Or, you know, we'll have some time a little bit later in the show, but really now's the time to do it. 1-800-684-3110. President Trump holding a cabinet meeting right now, so we're making sure to monitor that. If there's anything worth breaking into, we will. But we all want to cover what was going on in these midterm primaries, everything that happened last night, even out of Texas, including some heavy hitters being removed from office, as well as some expected wins and, thankfully, some expected losses, including the candidate who was leading at the time saying maybe we need to round up all the Zionists and put them in what were former ICE detention facilities and turn them in to concentration camps. That's taking a little bit of liberties with her words, but not many. But thankfully, Texas did the right thing, even the Texas Democrats, and decided not to move forward with her. But there's other big ones that came out last night, Will.
2: That's right. And one of the major ones was
20: the Ken Paxton versus John Cornyn Republican primary for Senate. This is with what many would refer to as kind of an establishment Republican, John Cornyn, who had been in the Senate since 2002. So 24 years ago, he was first elected to the Senate. And this was a race that saw some jaw-dropping numbers spent. $130 million spent on this primary, $92 million of that being for Senator Cornyn.
18: Not easy.
20: And with a late endorsement by the president, had a overwhelming victory in the primary for Ken Paxton. 63.8% to 36.2% over almost 400,000 votes separated them.
18: That is a ton in a primary. Also, look, it's not easy at any time to unseat a long-term, long-time representative. When you're talking about not only unseating an incumbent, unseating an incumbent in the primary, you know, we've had people come up to us often and you know, talk about running, and we usually say, you know, you got to have the real money, and you likely are going to lose. It is not a good thing, typically, to run against, you know, to try to primary a long-term incumbent. But we have seen different things happen over the last couple of years, and clearly President Trump's endorsement pushed it over the edge. Now, look, I think we've had a good relationship with Senator Cornyn over the years, so I don't want to say anything negative in that sense. I'm not sure where we stood with him in more recent years, but I know previously he has been supportive of a lot of the work we do here. So hope for him for his best in the future. But it does show you the president still actually holds a pretty good amount of leverage. This also comes out of now multiple times where President Trump has made these predictions or has made an endorsement, and it seems to have still, as much as the media wants you to believe otherwise, it has still made a pretty big impact.
20: That's right. You saw Senator Cassidy lose his primary in Louisiana. Yes. You saw Thomas Massie lose his primary in Kentucky. We have seen race after race where someone had gone against the president or pushed back within his own party, and the president supported their opponent. And what happened? They lost their race.
18: Yeah, primaried. Here we are. Phone lines are open for you. What do you think this looks like for the future? And when you see Texas like this, and you also see another rejection of the anti-Israel, anti-Zionist crowd, when you actually have who is supposed to be the leading candidate go so far that even her own voting base turned against her. I want to hear from you. 1-800-684-3110. Again, if you want to get on the air, this is the time to do it, because we're going to have a packed rest of the show. 1-800-684-3110. I do encourage you to support the work of the ACLJ. When you hear about what the ACLJ is doing in the next couple segments, you're going to want to get involved. Become a champion today at ACLJ.org.
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22: The Answer.
18: We didn't even address, you know, James Tallarico obviously took the win. Not unexpected, a player now on the national stage, I'd say, well beyond Texas. And now we'll get to a general election, and we'll see how Texas decides to go. And I think largely people still believe Texas is you know, I'd say a soft Republican area that you could have in these areas, but still looks like he may, it certainly is going to make more headway than previous candidates, for sure. And making a lot of waves nationwide.
20: Well, once again, that's a candidate that is using a different playbook than Democrats have over the past few years. He is someone who is embracing what he says is his faith.
18: Talks about it a lot.
20: All the time. But he's using what he calls his faith to prop up only his progressive ideas. You hear him go through the litany of Democrat talking points, but then he's using, and almost in a way, contorting scripture to fit his political agenda. We saw even last week, he came out and said that, you know, explaining his views on abortion, saying that, you know, I believe it is up to the doctor and the mother. So using the same talking point that the left, especially moderate Democrats have used, of saying that's a choice between the doctor and the mother, the government should not get involved, and then went further, started to bring the faith angle to it. And instead of, like most Christians, I believe, would say that the sanctity of life is paramount, that is throughout scripture, learning about even, you know, you knit me together in my mother's womb, pointing to portions of scripture that specifically talk about pre-birth life. And that's where we derive a lot of our support for the pro-life movement within our faith, is that the scriptures are filled with passages that talk about life in the womb, as well as things like, you know, thou shalt not murder, the getting into the entirety of that.
18: Right.
20: He goes on and says, you know, the Bible is silent on the issue of abortion, and Jesus never talked about abortion, one, as if that's a term that would have been in Hebrew, you know, and so
18: I think what's also
20: contorting that as well
18: is I never want to question someone's faith. So if someone claims to be a Christian and they seem to be out there speaking about it, I'm never going to be the person who's going to say, that's not for me to decide whether I believe you are a Christian or you're not a Christian. I think what is different, though, between this and, let's say, even the pastor you decide to go to, or even a band or a musician you decide to listen to, whether you agree with their politics or not. And you may go, well, I think they're Christians, but, you know, I disagree with their politics. Is this someone who is running for an elected office who is going to be able to make some of those decisions and at least be able to influence some of those decisions? So it's a little even different than maybe your even than your spiritual leader holding these views. You have to go, this person actually is going to make an impact on what the law is going to say. They have now some sway. Is that who you're comfortable voting for? And there's been always that discussion of, are you voting for a pastor? Are you voting for a president? Are you voting for a theologian? Are you voting for a congressman? Does it really matter if they follow your, you know, I think there is a gray area there of going, yeah, they're going to need to support at least the issues that I care about, because I'm voting for someone who I believe should be not only representing me, but representing my district, and then again, representing my country. You can take that whatever you want to believe in that. And again, I'm not going to question James Tallarico's religious beliefs. I think that that's unfair. But what I will say is that I don't think they probably line up with what a lot of us hold, or what a lot of us feel like our religious beliefs dictate. And the difference is, if you allowed this person as a top name in sort of the evangelical world, the difference between that and someone else, a celebrity or whoever it may be, is you're saying, yes, but I'm electing them. I'm giving them power to now vote on my behalf.
20: Well, and once again, it is interesting that he is now the chosen candidate of the people of Texas, because his entire motivation and way he's campaigning, using his faith very openly, is contrary to how the left has campaigned.
18: Yeah, he's marketing to Texas.
20: Right. And that is, it's been effective. He's, once again, he is now, he is going to be put in the place of this nominee on the Democrat side. I feel like it has been something that Democrats have chased for a while, with the multiple failed campaigns of Beto O'Rourke trying to run for governor, trying to run for Senate there. However, they still feel like they're on the cusp there. And I think they feel like they can get it to be a swing state. Yeah. Here's the problem that in the criticism I have of even the way that James Tallarico is using his faith. One, I don't think it lines up with scripture. I think what he is saying and the way he is trying to use it to prop up all of his left ideas is not what scripture says. But get beyond that. It is interesting how he will be accepted if he were to win, which I'm, you know, that's one thing. But even if he remains a figure within the party, because it is opposite of even the groups like Americans United for Separation of Church and State, or the Freedom From Religion Foundation, the way he is so actively trying to use it to prop up his views is what they criticize many conservatives for, or genuine people on both sides.
18: It may not be a bad move.
20: Can they accept someone that does it this way?
18: I think what you're going to see, and what I think we're going to check with the elections, we can go look at him and even look to Spencer Pratt in the LA campaigns and go, okay, is this a national story that locally is going to have minimal impact? Meaning, are you going to see James Tallarico taken down pretty easily in the election by the voters? Will that happen to Spencer Pratt as well? I hope not in that situation, but I'm also very well aware that that is Los Angeles, just like I'm very well aware that this is Texas. When you become a national figure, that doesn't necessarily mean your district and your area are excited. You know, remember James Tomiko showed up on Colbert. Colbert was a nationwide television show with tons of views on YouTube. And sure, Texas is big, a lot of voters in Texas, a lot of people watching, but that doesn't represent necessarily his actual voting base. Let's go ahead and take a phone call, though, about the elections last night. I'm going to Martin, who's an ACLJ champion. And by the way, if you become an ACLJ champion, I usually like to bump your calls up to the front of the line. The phone lines are open, but Martin is a champion. Champions give on a monthly basis, like a membership. You can cancel any time, but it's a great way for us to set a baseline of supporters who are always dedicated to the work of the ACLJ, and I appreciate it, Martin. You're on the air.
0: Thank you. Hope I can make this understandable, but I had told the screener that I had heard something not that long ago, and I had to think about it for a second. When Donald Trump made the moniker MAGA, Make America Great Again, it wasn't about Trump. It's about the American people, and people associate MAGA with Donald Trump too much instead of the fact that the American people have a will. We showed that in the last election in 2024. And when these senators and congressmen, so to speak, go against Trump, it's not an indictment. That may be the way they feel. But we want people in office that's going to make America great again, MAGA.
18: Yeah.
0: And the only way you can do that is to get them in office.
18: Yeah, Martin, I think I understand that. I think that, you know, you could say MAGA was a natural progression from the Tea Party movement, which didn't have necessarily that centralized figure.
20: Right.
18: Donald Trump is just a different kind of guy who is hard to disassociate. And I don't think he'd want to be disassociated with the creation of that movement. But I understand your point of view that the views and the need go beyond any individual person. And I think that is what a lot of people actually had a hard time with. When you have someone like President Trump endorsing you, then not only are you saying, yeah, it makes it feel like you are getting fully endorsed by someone that 50% of the country not only just dislikes as a president, dislikes the human being, and now we're dealing with the fallout from that as well. So you have to take on that criticism. And I'm sure it is not an easy decision, but when you see the votes come in, I'm sure it makes that a little bit easier.
20: Well, once again, the president himself, though, is the one that says, I am MAGA.
18: Yeah.
20: He does try. He says, I own it. And he isn't wrong in saying in that he was the one that was the central figure. It was born out of this unsettled push against the establishment within conservative politics and the Tea Party movement. But it got much more populist as well. In some ways away from
18: the views,
20: some of the traditional conservative platform type things. And so I think when people also try to take that away from the president, he is going to go after you and say, nope, this is mine. You've seen that with a lot of the influencers that try to say, we are America first, we are MAGA, and the president is not, and he'll go after them as well.
18: Yeah. All right, phone lines are still open for you. We are going to have some guests coming up, CeCe Heil, ACLJ attorney, and get a big, exciting announcement. What's next for CeCe? So stay tuned for that. Again, but phone lines are open. We'll take some more calls. 1-800-684-3110. We'll have a few more minutes, and we'll have calls towards the end of the show. 1-800-684-3110. And just like our last caller, if you'd like to become an ACLJ champion today, I'd love for you to become one of the steady supporters of the ACLJ. It's the only way we can take some of the big cases we have, and we know that we can move forward. Those who stand with us month after month through these recurring gifts, they are the backbone of the effort of the ACLJ. I want you to join the fight by becoming a champion today at aclj.org/champions or scan that QR code that you see on the screen right now. Again, aclj.org. We'll be right back.
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18: Welcome back to Seculo. Phone lines are open for you at 1-800-684-3110. Senior counsel here at the ACLJ, CeCe Heil, is joining us right now. And like I said, we had a big announcement. I didn't want to scare anyone, Will. Will said that it made it seem like I was saying that CeCe is going somewhere. Well,
20: you said what's next for her.
18: Well, this is a big deal. I think everyone should be in the chat, be celebrating. This is a big moment. As you know, when you support the work of the ACLJ, you support our team members who do some amazing things and get to be a part of some amazing things. So I'm going to read specifically what this is by name because I have it right in front of me because I don't want to get it wrong. CeCe, you've been appointed now as a commissioner to the United States Commission on International Religious Freedom. Congratulations. This is a big deal. It just went up publicly, I believe, in the last day or so. So explain to our audience, not just a congratulations, what this means, because this is exciting.
21: Yeah, I'm very excited and honored about it. As all of our listeners should know, the U.S. has made international religious freedom really a big prong of foreign relations. And so in 1998, the International Religious Freedom Act actually created this United States Commission on International Religious Freedom, or what we call USERF, and put commissioners on. And what the commissioners do is basically what I do here at the ACLJ. So monitors religious freedom around the world and then reports regularly to the executive branch and to congressmen, and updates them on what the issues are in the surrounding countries. And on top of the meetings, the regular meetings and updating, then there is an annual report that USERF puts together. And that's the report when, you know, we've talked a lot about Nigeria being put on the countries of particular concern list. So it is the USERF commissioners that put together that report that actually recommend which countries and why they should be on the countries of particular concern list, or the special watch list, or the entities of particular concern. And that would be like the Fulani herdsmen or the Taliban. So there's actually entities that we can put on those lists, and then request that there are sanctions and things that happen to those countries because there have to be consequences for violations of religious freedom.
20: And once again, this is the United States Commission on International Religious Freedom. And CeCe, you were actually appointed by the majority leader, Senator John Thune. There are people that are appointed by the Speaker of the House, Mike Johnson. His have not been appointed yet. They're still putting together this new commission. There's also ones that are appointed by Hakeem Jeffries, Chuck Schumer, and the president to make up this commission. But when you look at this, this is not a new, this is a new position for you, being an actual commissioner, but you have worked with this commission for a long time. This is a part of what you do here as our director of our international legal work that we do. So this is going to work hand in hand with what you do here at the ACLJ. Your knowledge of the commission from working with them for decades, and now being an actual commissioner. So talk a little bit about that, how your work here has already prepared you for this, but also it will complement each other going forward.
21: Right. Well, and as you know, we do reports on, and especially at the United Nations, we do basically a human rights report on every single one of the 193 member states at the United Nations. So we have been doing this for really decades. The same kind of thing of reporting on human rights abuses, specifically religious liberty abuses. So, you know, what's good about being on the commission and a commissioner is then, you know, yes, we do send, as the ACLJ, we will send letters to the State Department. We will send it to Secretary Rubio. We will send it to the president. But here, as a commissioner, I actually get to have those meetings regularly because that is part of the job, is to update them on what is going on and what are the suggestions of how to handle it.
18: And a great influence, again, for our organization, but great influence also because this is a bipartisan thing, as Will said. There are people on all sides on this committee, which I think is going to be interesting as well as we try to bring these important issues to light.
21: Yeah. And, you know, I grew up in a political family. And so I actually already know one of the commissioners who's a Democrat, and we have a very good relationship. So, you know, I think religious freedom is something that everybody can just kind of gather around, and everybody should be able to practice their religion, you know, free from any fear or restriction. And I think that's something that is a bipartisan issue. And so I'm really looking forward. It's a 2-year appointment. And so I'm looking forward to what we can accomplish the next 2 years.
20: And now I want to put back up on the screen. This is from the actual official website. You can go to the United States Commission on International Religious Freedom. CeCe's bio is already up there. And that I like seeing the official government portrait, CeCe, with the American flag behind you as well. It looks great. It's just also such a wonderful thing to celebrate as ACLJ members and champions and viewers of this show that hear from you all the time. That's not going to change. You're going to still be working with the ACLJ, but that's this is something in addition to your work here that we can celebrate. This is the impact that people have when they support the ACLJ, because if it weren't for all of the work that you do and have done with this commission, then this opportunity to have more influence would not exist. So it is directly because of our members and champions that their voice will now be amplified in an even bigger way.
21: Absolutely. The ACLJ has been at the forefront of the international religious freedom issue, again, for decades. And this is what the ACLJ, this is one of our core components of what the ACLJ does and stands for. So it is very much just hand in hand. You know, I'm thrilled that the ACLJ gets the recognition of that we are kind of the leading organization that can bring information to a commission like this. So it's very much an honor, and I'm looking forward again to what we can accomplish in the next 2 years.
18: It's a very exciting time. And again, if you're in the chat right now, I encourage you to just say congratulations and thanks CeCe for her work. I see a lot of you already doing that. You know, the ACLJ is hard at work, and you know that this doesn't slow anything down. If anything, this just gives more access to the work that we're able to do worldwide. But of course, the legal side still ongoing every day. This is nothing again. I want to make sure, reaffirming as Will said, that CeCe's not going anywhere. But this is a major deal, and I think we need to celebrate it when these moments happen for our team. So, again, congratulations to you. Appreciate
21: Thank
18: it.
21: You.
18: All right. We'll keep the conversation going as well. If you want to say congratulations, say congratulations. If you want to call in, you got questions. 1-800-684-3110. This will wrap up our first half hour, but we have a second half hour coming up. If you don't get us on your station, however you're listening or watching this, now, if you're watching it, you're pretty much good to go. So if you're on ACLJ.org, if you're on YouTube, if you're on Rumble, Facebook, whatever it may be, you get us for the full hour. If you can see our pretty faces right now, well, that means you got us for an hour. 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You could sign the petitions. You could become an ACLJ champion. Get involved in many different ways. How you can be not only a supporter, but really a member here. Be someone who gets involved in the work that we're doing here on a consistent basis. But phone lines are open. Look, we're going to have a little bit later on in the show, Jeff Balaban from ACLJ Jerusalem. Of course, our work in Israel continues, and it could not be a more important time for that. But that also means I have a little more limited time to take phone calls. So if you want to go ahead and get on hold, Bobby, I know you're on hold. I'll take you coming up here shortly. If you want to get on hold, we got a few lines open. 1-800-684-3110. 1-800-684-3110. If you want to get yourself on the air today. But always join us, if you can, for the full hour, live 12 to 1 p.m. Eastern time on ACLJ.org or however you get your broadcast or however you get your podcast. You can also find us later on, archived immediately following the show. We'll be right back. Second half hour comes up. We start back in less than a minute.
1: I'm John Scott. Hamas confirming that Israeli airstrikes in Gaza City killed the new leader of Hamas's military wing. The group said in a statement that Mohammed Odeh was killed Tuesday along with his wife and two of his children. The attack came less than 2 weeks after Odeh's predecessor was killed. In Washington, President Trump held a cabinet meeting today. He said that Texas Attorney General Ken Paxton's big runoff victory over Senator John Cornyn is a preview of Republican victories that will be coming in November.
12: Alabama is asking the Supreme Court to allow it to use a congressional map favoring Republicans in this year's elections. That's despite a lower court's ruling the map intentionally discriminates against black people. The state has filed an emergency appeal with the Supreme Court justices. This is SRN News.
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12: This is an SRN News special report. I'm John Scott. The U.S. military has taken action. Forces have carried out new defensive strikes on an Iran military facility. That's after downing Iranian attack drones. That's according to U.S. officials who spoke on a condition of anonymity. They said U.S. Central Command forces have shot down four Iranian one-way attack drones that posed a threat around the Strait of Hormuz. U.S. forces also struck an Iranian ground control station in Bandar Abbas that was about to launch a fifth drone. The strikes came after President Trump asserted that Iran is negotiating on fumes. And this comes after the Trump administration today placed several additional sanctions on Iran. It's part of a sprawling economic pressure campaign against the country. This is an SRN News special report. I'm John Scott.
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18: Welcome back to Seculo. Second half hour of the show coming up. Jeff Balaban, ACLJ Jerusalem, will be joining us. We just had Cece Hyle on. If you missed that, she just got appointed a really great position. If you're a member of the ACLJ, know that this is how the hard work of our team really pays off. She is now a commissioner to the United States Commission on International Religious Freedom. So if you missed that interview, that content we had with her talking about what that looks like, back it up a little bit after the show is over and go take a listen to that, because I think it's incredibly important. Phone lines are also open for you. In the last segment, we're going to take a lot of calls. 1-800-684-3110. That is, if you call in, we'll take a lot of calls. And we do have a few lines open for you. Again, we are halfway through the week. I know it's an interesting time for a lot of people as we talk about the elections that happened. I know you may go, well, what does Texas matter to me? But Texas matters because, again, when you see the impact that's coming through and how President Trump can still, you know, swing pretty largely and hit some pretty unexpected moments, including unseating largely safe incumbents by simply throwing out a post at the last minute when you had what was going to be a very tight race and it ended up not being. Now, can you give him full credit for that? I'm not sure, but you can at least give him some credit to say that happened. Like, and then we could say that happened to Massey. We are seeing still the endorsement of President Trump going further than maybe mainstream Republicans and Democrats would like you to believe. And I'm not saying whether that's a good or bad thing at this point. I'm just saying the truth. And that's what I always tell you here on this show. I'm going to tell you how I see it, whether we like to hear it or not. There's going to be a lot of commentators that are going to tell you otherwise. And again, I'm not here giving some sort of full support over all of the views that President Trump has. I'm not giving you any sort of support over a lot of these local candidates, as simply, I don't know if I'm really as invested as a lot of people pretend to be in some of these local elections. But the voters of these areas clearly showed up and answered a certain call.
20: Well, here's what's also interesting, Logan, and this is one of the reasons why it is so hard to unseat incumbents, especially in a primary. A lot of that has to do with where the fundraising dollars come from. It's one thing if the incumbent loses all support and can't raise any money and cannot compete. But a lot of times, especially people like John Cornyn that have been there since 2002, so 24 years is what we're talking about here since he was first elected, he spent $92 million in this race. It is one of the most expensive primaries of all time. $130 million were spent in the primary. Now, that causes two things. One, that's a lot of money spent that John Cornyn was hoping to spend to beat James Tallarico or whomever his Democrat opponent would have been if he had secured the nomination for re-election. But he clearly can still fundraise. So that is one of the main reasons a lot of these incumbents get in is they are able to still raise the money. And that's also why they get support from the National Party is because they raise money and they can also spread that around. But when he spent $92 million, that's $92 million that's not going to be spent on beating James Tallarico. So now Ken Paxton, in this insurgent style of unseating the incumbent, has to be able to combat the message of James Tallarico that is trying to play this moderate, trying to use his faith, even though his policies and ideas are extremely far left. But he's still trying to market himself to the middle of the road, more centrist Texan that maybe is tired of the fire brand of MAGA and wants something a little different. That's where that money that will be missing from the campaign, they're going to have to figure something out in that. And that's where things get interesting.
18: Yep, we'll cover that and more coming up. If you want to call in, great time to do it. Really, this is the time to do it. You only got a couple minutes. We're going to have a guest coming up, Jeff Balaban, ACLJ Jerusalem. Then I'm going to take all your calls. Hey, Bobby, stay on hold. We're actually going to get to you right off the top of the next segment. For the rest of you, call in right now. 1-800-684-3110. 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

0: bit of a connection issue with Jeff Balaban. Well, he'll be joining us shortly. I did want to play, if we can. This is from President Trump's cabinet meeting right now. I do see some comments asking about, you know, Tulsi Gabbard, obviously been a longtime friend and was a contributor here on this show for a number of years. And our prayers are to her and her family as she steps down from her current position as the head of the Director of National Intelligence, doing that because her husband is battling, who again, someone we've worked with closely as well, battling cancer, an aggressive form of cancer, rare form of cancer. President Trump had something to say. This was just a moment ago in the full cabinet meeting. She is still there again through the end of June. So let's hear from President Trump about our friend Tulsi.
1: And Tulsi, we're praying for you and for your husband. Her husband's not feeling great, but he's going to feel great soon. You're going to make him, you're going to get him better. And he's a wonderful guy. So just say hello and thank you for the great work you've done. We appreciate it. Thank you very much.
0: Again, kind of similar words that a lot of people have to share when you've worked with someone that closely. Again, her and her husband have been good friends of ours and incredibly talented people. So really sad for them, and we'll be praying for them. And we'll make sure to share even more of your support. And we thank everyone who comments about that. That being said, Jeff Balaban is joining us right now, I think via phone. Is that correct?
2: That's right.
0: Via phone. So again, sorry for the video people. We were having some technical difficulties. But I actually wanted to start this segment with a phone call that's coming in. Bobby in New York. Bobby's been on hold for quite a little while there. So Bobby, I appreciate it. Go ahead.
3: Hi, guys. I asked your screener, too, if I could become a champion for $10 a month, and he said I could do that. So my question is, the Justice Department filed a lawsuit against UCLA, from what I understand. I'm hoping Harmeet Dhillon had something to do with it, because I'm a big fan of hers. But do you think that that could be a successful lawsuit? He filed the suit because of UCLA's treatment of Jews on campus. And I want to know what you think, and thanks very much.
4: That's right. We'll go right to Jeff, because this is the DOJ sued UCLA yesterday, arguing deliberately in that they were deliberately indifferent to the anti-Semitic harassment of Jewish students on campus. Jeff, what are your thoughts on what the DOJ did just yesterday?
5: Well, first of all, direct response to the caller, and thanks for wanting to become a champion. There are actually two DOJ actions now, and definitely Harmeet Dhillon is, you know, she sits on top of that particular food chain in terms of these lawsuits. And right under her is Leo Terrell, who's spectacular, and I was just at a meeting with him in Washington the other day. And he's doing, he's going nationwide to really try and draw attention. And Terrell's fast, you know, Harmeet is wonderful, and Leo Terrell is also terrific. He is a black civil rights lawyer who brings this huge passion to it. He's a former Democrat. He's a very dynamic speaker, and he is just on fire about this issue. And these lawsuits, you know, there are two lawsuits that the DOJ is bringing against the UCLA. The first one in February is their employees alleged there's an anti-Semitic environment for the Jewish and Israeli employees and faculty. And a pattern or practice of discrimination under Title VII of the Civil Rights Act, which is about employment. This new one yesterday is under Title VI, which accuses UCLA of, quote, deliberately indifferent behavior towards anti-Semitic discrimination. But let's explain. That's a very, very legalese. What actually happened is mass demonstrators erected an encampment outside Royce Hall in UCLA, slapped, kicked, beat with sticks, doused with pepper spray, knocked unconscious Jewish and Israeli students. They formed human chains to physically block Jewish and Israeli students from entering the campus. Swastikas were painted on buildings. Jewish employees were barred from entering. I mean, it was horrifying. This is happening on one of the major, most prominent campuses in one of the most major, prominent cities in America. So the DOJ is not letting this go. UCLA has not, according to the DOJ, and I believe, has not responded appropriately. And it's just the signs of the times. So thank God that President Trump has this team who's fighting for this.
4: Well, and Jeff, once again, this is important because it is the federal government finally stepping up. We saw what happened under the Biden administration. And sometimes the silence is permission that we saw from the DOJ, the Civil Rights Division, under the Biden years. And yeah, sometimes it takes an election to get change, but this is real change. And we see that now being fought out in court. But I also want to kind of compare this to, because of where the left has been going. And we had talked last week about this candidate that was running in Texas for the 35th Congressional District that had put out these posts calling for Zionists to be put in internment camps, to turn ICE facilities for where people had been placed because they broke the law. The only law that would have been broken was being Jewish or supportive of a Jewish state of Israel, and she wanted to turn those into internment camps here in the United States. So her platform was a Nazi platform. She lost last night to Johnny Garcia in the primary, the runoff for the Democrat nomination, 59.5% to 40.5%. So almost, it's 19% sway. She had gotten the most votes in the first round before the runoff. What do we see from this, Jeff?
5: You know, it goes beyond that. It is very Nazi. She was talking about using these camps to sterilize or castrate Zionists. I mean, the most extreme insanity. And look, I mean, any crazy person can run for office. What's horrifying is how many people decided to vote for her, either despite or more likely because of this platform. This is the center of her platform. And as we've been covering here at ACLJ and reporting, you know, it is not limited to one side. It's the Democrats, you know, their side, the left. It's maybe a few years ahead in the insanity. But on our side, too, you know, Massey lost his election. And immediately, not only did he blame it on Zionists and some shadowy conspiracy, but he's following up on social media nonstop. It's just about inciting to violence and hate against Jews. And it's the sign of societal collapse. And we have to, you know, you were talking before about who represents Make America Great Again. I mean, this is a binary. Donald Trump, it doesn't matter what his personality is, he represents an idea that understands that America is built on a biblical idea that, you know, all humans are created equal. And we have to tolerate people we disagree with. We don't have to like their point of view, but we can't put them in camps and castrate them because we disagree with them.
0: Yeah, I mean, there's somewhat, as much, Jeff, as it is unsettling that this kind of words be used and this many people would still vote for him, there is at least a glimmer, you know, for me, saying, okay, well, she didn't make it. Massey didn't make it. There are enough people right now, at least, on the conservative and the liberal side, who go, there is a line that we're not willing to cross here in terms of how Israel is treated, how really not even how Israel is treated, how Jewish Americans are treated.
5: But I also want to say that, you know, this is not just a war against Jews. As always, when this happens, it means a society is collapsing and it's tearing itself apart. And this is an attack on the entire Judeo-Christian idea that is America. Making America great again means going back to the Declaration of Independence, going back to the founders, going back to the Constitution, going back to the people who fled the kind of religious persecution and hatred in Europe to come here and found a different nation. And the people on the right, on the extremes, on the right and the extremes on the left, and honestly, they meet each other at some crazy extreme place, they hate that vision of America, and they say it openly. They hate Judeo-Christianity. They call it blasphemous, a lie, they call it evil. And so, yes, I agree with you. Thank God most Americans are still normal and decent and good. But the fear is that when politics lurches so violently, you know, we saw it with the Democrats. Ilhan Omar never would have been elected, and then she was celebrated. And so the madness becomes, because of politics, becomes normalized, and we do have to fight against that.
4: Well, and Jeff, we've just got about 2 minutes left here, but I think the celebration that this was defeated, I don't know much about the other opponent, but Johnny Garcia, who was able to win, but at least he was not publicly calling for these things. But I think the caution needs to remain, because this individual made it to the runoff and actually got the most votes the first time around. So the caution remains, because we don't want it to be next time that individual makes it as the nominee and maybe loses there. And then the next time those individuals win a seat in our House of Representatives.
5: That's right. America's greatness really cannot be separated from its goodness. America will never be great if it embraces evil. And we see that they're even convening on their ideas of collectivism and totalitarianism, and it's all about scapegoating other people. And so, yes, America, thank God, is still rooted in Judeo-Christian values and goodness. And the silent majority, which is a phrase that needs to be brought back, needs to rise up and push back against the extremists.
0: Thanks, Jeff, for joining us. We always appreciate it. Sorry about the tech issues earlier. Yeah, it's live broadcast, everyone. You should be watching us live. Yeah, it's always more fun. We're kept on our toes here live, Will, because there's callers, there's comments, and there's even technical issues. You know what, though? That's what makes this show special. I want you to be a part of it right now. Phone lines are open for you. In the next segment, I want to take as many calls as we can, and I'll be honest, right now we don't have many. So this is the time to do it. Give me a call right now. You got about 30 seconds before it's probably going to be too late for you to get on the air. So you need to call in right this second, whether it's about Texas, whether about Israel, whatever any of the topics you want to talk about. I want to hear from you. 1-800-684-3110. 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We'll be right back with more on Secula.
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0: Back to Secula. Phone lines are open for you. A couple lines still open. 1-800-684-3110. They'll allow you calling in. Might be the shortest time you'll ever wait on hold if you want to be on the show today. Well, let's kick it off with a phone call. Let's go to Margaret in Maryland, line one. Go ahead, Margaret.
8: Thank you very much. Logan, I remember when we were running, before we actually elected Donald Trump in 24, there was a woman who called in, and she was very patiently waiting, and when she finally got on, was one of the callers, she said,

0: 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Here's Franklin Graham.
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2: Is, like you said, respond in a different way. Everyone can exist. Everyone has a right to have their own opinions. But the ballot box is where things can change. So look what happens. Look what happened in Texas. Look what happened in Kentucky. You have big moments happening and changing because people believe a certain way, not because, sure, it may get into social matches of people screaming and yelling and debating. And I'm okay with a debate. It's when it becomes rude or obnoxious or mean or just plainly vulgar that I even have a problem with Republicans doing this. Maybe more so, to be honest, with people who claim the name of Jesus and people that are more conservative doing that. I have more of an issue with that because you're trying to hold yourself to a higher moral standard. But I understand politics is dirty. I've been around it too long to see that it is not as clean as any of us would like to believe. That's why so many people end up in Washington, D.C. and leave pretty quickly, because once you see behind the curtain, it's a little hard to ever see it otherwise.
3: Well, and I think we can go to Junie calling on line two from Georgia, because it's similar vein of kind of line of talk. So, Junie, you're on Seculo. Go ahead.
4: Hey, good afternoon, everyone. Can you hear me?
3: We've got you.
4: Praise God for the opportunity. My topic is the Christian silence. We're not called to be silent, but we're not called to be rude. We're not called to be Republicans or Democrat first. We're called to be Christian first. And so we have an opportunity in this climate to show the love of God no matter what someone else's belief is. The way we handle disagreements matters. The way we handle, just like Jesus handled the woman caught in the very act of adultery, matters, is that Paul said he became everything to all men so that he might save one. Our mission is to save people, not to oppose them and beat them over the head. Our mission is to show the love of God so that the Holy Spirit might do the convincing. When we label ourselves as Democrats and Republicans and conservative or liberals, and forget our primary calling is as Christians, we get off topic and let emotional issues and our emotions about issues take over when the love of God should prevail in everything.
2: Hey, Junie, only cutting you off because we're only a few minutes, so I want to take some more calls. And then we'll say something.
3: To this point as well, and I agree with you 100%, is back to what Logan was talking about. We can disagree with even what James Tallarico says is his doctrine, and we can call that out. We can say we believe differently, and here's what scripture does say. Jeff Balaban even sent me during the broadcast a whole passage and website about the Torah and what they say about life and how the pro-life stance for those that don't even have the New Testament looking at to what Jesus said, but even the Torah and what it talks about life. We can call that out, but you can do it respectfully. And when Logan says, I'm not going to question boldly his beliefs, he means I'm not questioning the sincerity James Tallarico has about his faith. Do I think he is wrong? Does my doctrine go against that? Yes. And you can call that out, but you also don't have to be this candidate, Maureen Galindo, who lost, because what did she want to do? She wanted to take a policy difference and say, I'm going to take ICE detention camps because I disagree with that policy, and I'm going to turn them into internment camps and horrific centers that for my political opponents. That is what we will not do here. We are not going to say, we're going to one-up you with our evil and take what you think is bad, and we're going to use it against you in a more unimaginable way.
2: And look, we only got 2 minutes. We got two calls. I'm going to try to get this very quickly. Derek, line three, is a champion. I want to make sure he gets some time. Derek, go ahead.
5: Thanks, guys. I just want to say I find the

0: rising from the heart of the swamp, a beacon of truth is casting its light. From sea to shining sea, The Vince Show. Here's Vince Colonnaise.
1: All right, 844-484-3872, 844 for the USA. That's the way to join us today, from coast to coast, from sea to shining sea. We had a busy show ahead. Dan Bongino stops by the program today. We'll have him on. We've got, that'll be in the second hour. We've got huge results out of Texas. John Cornyn just got crushed. Like, not even close. Why did he even run? You see these results? He knew this was coming. Why did he spend the last week trying to muddy up, dirty up, harm the obvious Republican nominee, Ken Paxton? Paxton, who was at this, was really kind of destined for a victory well before even President Trump brought that endorsement a week ago. But President Trump brought it in. That was the kill shot for John Cornyn's campaign. That was done. It was completely done. You see these results, 64% to 36%. 64 to 36. Ken Paxton, with nearly two-thirds of all Republican primary voters supporting him in that runoff in Texas yesterday. John Cornyn, with just 36%. This is not even close to a contest. And if you go back to that March primary, just do it by way of comparison. First and foremost, the New York Times, I like some of their election graphics, I'll admit. I like some of their election graphics. They've got one where they'll show you individual counties in a given state and the direction and the intensity with which they've moved in a certain candidate's direction. So they compared the March primary to yesterday's runoff election, where in the primary, of course, we had Paxton, Cornyn, and Wesley Hunt were with three primary candidates running at the time. Every single county in Texas moved in Ken Paxton's direction by a big margin. Lots of movement from the primary to the runoff. And we knew back in March that the anybody but Cornyn vote was huge. People were looking for change. They didn't want the status quo anymore. They didn't want the establishment guy. They didn't, he's been there for 40 years. They didn't want that. No more. They wanted something fresh and new. And so this is an historic thing. This is an incumbent Republican senator thrown out by his own party. We haven't seen anything like this in over half a century. Not by these margins. This is massive. Seismic. And congratulations to Ken Paxton for an epic victory. And may he use it well. He's got to go on to beat James Talafrico now, who should be one of the easier candidates to defeat, and may that be a way in which the Democrats waste so much money. I hope they burn every last dollar that they don't have to spend on this race. I really hope they do, because they're going to have to put lipstick all over that pig in the hopes of trying to get it across the finish line. Talafrico is a complete disaster. But before we get there, before we get to the assessment of the general election and the fight that Ken Paxton has ahead of him, I've got some audio for you. This is John Cornyn last night conceding. He doesn't mention his opponent by name, Ken Paxton. He does say he will support the Republican ticket.
2: After a public service career lasting more than four decades and 18 consecutive campaign wins, to not come up short in this primary runoff. You know, a few years ago, I had a friend of mine say, "You know what makes God laugh?" He said, "When we make plans." I've spent most of my time in the Senate building the Republican Party in Texas and in the U.S. Senate, and I've always supported the Republican ticket, and I intend to do so again in this general election. I've said throughout this race that I trust the voters of Texas, and they've made their decision, and I must respect it.
1: He says he'll support the Republican ticket in November. Ken Paxton. So, you know, it didn't have to be this way. Cornyn didn't have to lose his job yesterday. He could have kept it. He could have kept it. But the establishment, of which John Cornyn is very much a part, has made a series of colossal and very visible and very infuriating mistakes that the American people don't want to suffer anymore. So that's why John Cornyn got fired. But think about the mistakes they've made just in the last few days. You know, Cornyn obviously is in the midst of a campaign. That's why he was there yesterday. But the entire Senate is on vacation right now. They're on vacation. They're not at work. What could they be doing were they at work? Well, they could be funding ICE and Border Patrol. The poor administrative employees there continue to go without pay. Congress refuses to give them the money. It's within the power of Republicans to do it on their own. They refuse to. They haven't done it. Last week, they went on vacation in a huff after yelling at the Attorney General of the United States because the Justice Department is offering a settlement fund to American citizens who've been attacked by their own government, which is a wonderful mission. And Senate Republicans were crapping all over it, infuriated that American citizens are going to get money, that they're going to have to explain it to their Democrat media friends. How do I explain this? Why don't you just tell the truth? That would be how you explain this. They freaked out about it. They're freaking out that President Trump wants security money for the East Wing to build the bunker. Why are you freaking out about this? What is wrong with you? And they're mad, most of all, that President Trump has been endorsing against the establishment, that he's been endorsing on behalf of the MAGA agenda. He's been endorsing on behalf of your agenda, what you sent President Trump to office to do. That's why the president's been giving these big endorsements. That's why Bill Cassidy just got fired in the Louisiana Senate, the U.S. Senate from Louisiana. That's why John Cornyn just got fired from the United States Senate, Texas. That's why Thambelina just got fired, North Carolina. President Trump just threatened a primary endorsement against him, and Thambelina waved the white flag of surrender. That's why you're seeing these guys leave. Because the president is done with the failure. He wants somebody else who's going to get in there and fight. The other thing that these guys could have done, so they did John Cornyn no favors, by the way, going on vacation last week in that way. That did not help. And Cornyn, I don't know if Cornyn was one of the guys yelling at the attorney general, but if he was, that was politically suicidal to be among those guys. Moronic. And the reason he got fired. But in addition to that, the biggest thing of all that they could have done to save Cornyn's hide, to save Bill Cassidy, the Save America Act. They could have passed election integrity. They could have taken this to the floor. They could have done a speaking filibuster. They could have forced every Democrat in the Senate to tucker themselves out with their whiny, insane ramblings about how America doesn't deserve election integrity. They could have, but they didn't do that. They didn't. So they got fired. It's not that complicated. This is very straightforward stuff. And I've heard lots of people, to include the president, say, you know, John Cornyn's really nice. President Trump said this morning on Truth Social, he goes, congratulations to Ken Paxton and thank you to John Cornyn for his service. We've had a great friendship, and I expect we'll have a great friendship for the years to come. And now, that's very gracious of the president. It's nice of him to say. It also, as I'm kind of measuring what he's up to, I think part of this is he's hoping Cornyn behaves himself in the final months that he's in the Senate, that he doesn't become another bitter Bill Cassidy, that he doesn't become like a ludicrous, emotionally incontinent Thambelina. You know what I mean? He doesn't want that out of Cornyn. He'd love for Cornyn to work with him to the extent that he could get that in these closing months of Cornyn's time in the Senate. But he's treating him nicely. He's treating him nicely. But if they had just passed the Save America Act, my guess is all of these guys would still have their jobs. All of them. They'd still be in the Senate. Bill Cassidy would still be there. John Cornyn would still be there. If Thambelina fought for the Save America Act, if he had the temperament to fight for it in the first place, he would not have been run out of the Senate. And yet, they're out because of their failures. Here's Ken Paxton, who was never shy about the fact. Man, talk about a political miracle. As President Trump said, I'm about to make an endorsement. Ken Paxton rushes to X and says, tell you what, I'll drop out of the race if Cornyn and company get the Save America Act passed. The second they do that, boom, I'm out of the race. And they could never do it. They could never do it. Here's Ken Paxton last night.
3: I'll support President Trump's America First agenda and finally secure our nation's elections by passing the Save America Act. I've taken on Big Food and Big Pharma as Attorney General. And I'm going to continue doing that in the Senate because making America healthy again is critical for our nation's future.
1: Gotta love it. Gotta love it. You know, I love all of the nonsense we saw, and we're still seeing that, oh, well, this is better for Democrats that Ken Paxton is the nominee, not that tough to beat John Cornyn. I'm seeing all this. I'm going, what? Are you serious? Do you know how many producer gyms are in Texas? Do you know how many people are enthusiastic about Ken Paxton? The energy for Paxton that exists in Texas? Just look at the numbers. The guy won 64-36 in a Republican contest yesterday. There's tons of energy for this guy. Tons of energy for this guy. And he's going up against an utter freak, Talafrico, a guy who manipulates scripture, pretends like Jesus endorses abortion, that he says things like God has all of these genders. He's anti-meat. You see this? He's running a vegan campaign. He's anti-meat in Texas. The Democrats are going to set $100 million on fire this year to help try to get Talafrico into the Senate. Man, they want to win Texas. They've wanted Texas for so long. They call it fool's gold for Democrats for a reason. And they're running Talafrico. President Trump said that Jasmine Crockett, no relation to Davy. He said on Truth Social this morning, Jasmine Crockett would have been better. Jasmine Crockett would have been better. But now we got to deal with Talafrico. And deal with Talafrico we shall. More ahead on The Vince Show.
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13: So much winning every day. The Vince Show.
1: Yeah, so John Cornyn getting crushed yesterday in Texas. Ken Paxton destined for the United States Senate now, which is a lot of fun. But first, he's got to clear the hurdle of heresies. We call it James Talafrico. He's out of control. By the way, Ken Paxton apparently has been using the phrase Talafrico now, which is nice. Let me brush my shoulder off if you can. Just brush. You know, we try and come up with some good stuff here. And so Talafrico is the official name now. And he's the guy's nuts. The guy's really nuts. Here is Ken Paxton's first anti-Talafrico ad. And it is, as the kids say, a complete banger.
14: Move over, Davy Crockett. There's a new Texas trailblazer in town. And their name is James Talafrico. The man who bragged, our office is the first in the history of Texas to add pronouns to our official business cards.
15: I am running around like a crazy person today.
14: Spreading his white skin wherever he goes.
15: I am not a perfect Christian.
16: Prophetic voices like Jesus have helped me reckon with my own whiteness, my own masculinity, and it's a painful process.
14: Bearing the cross of white skin and unambiguous masculinity.
15: I was a big nerd in high school, never played sports. I probably shouldn't out myself like this. Sex is a spectrum, and oftentimes it can be very ambiguous. God is both masculine and feminine and everything in between. God is non-binary.
1: Oh my gosh. Come on now. I
17: love the pronouns.
1: I love the pronouns. You know, Texas doesn't go for this, right? Like, maybe little tiny pockets of Austin or something. But, like, the rest, they say keep Austin weird. Everybody else, though, it's like, is Texas really going to go for this, Jim?
17: You know, we have a lot of Hispanics in Texas, a large Latino population.
1: Yep.
17: The Latino population is really very Catholic and very Christian.
1: It turns out. Yeah, Democrats have made a lot of racist assumptions about people on the basis of things like their skin color. They've been making these like racial solidarity pitches for years. You got to be a Democrat on the basis of your skin color. Everyone band together. Vote for Democrats. And when you get a lot of Latino Catholics looking at you going, what? Are you serious right now?
17: I don't think they're going to buy the God is non-binary line.
1: Yeah, that they need to kill their baby because that's what Jesus would want. Are you serious? That's what Talafrico's been pushing.
14: From revelations in the woke James Bible.
15: I want us all to be aware of that. There are many more than two biological sexes. In fact, there are six.
14: And on the seventh day, he, it, they rested. But not James Talarico. He built an ark big enough for all creatures.
15: To be able to write legislation that benefits not just the people, but also our animal friends.
14: Just like the Supreme Court said, one cow, one vote.
15: Now, existential, that... we try to reduce our meat consumption. It's the right thing to do and the moral thing to do.
14: The 11th commandment, thou shalt not smoke brisket.
15: I am proud to say that our campaign has officially become a non-meat campaign.
14: So step aside, Sam Houston. Talarico's bravery towers over Texas. He's fighting for all six genders and tens of thousands of species.
15: I guess we just have a different moral yardstick.
11: You know what insults Jesus?
14: Binary white people who eat barbecue and remember the Alamo?
11: There's only been one perfect Christian.
14: And they certainly weren't a carnivorous, Caucasian, binary homo sapien, according to the woke gospel of James.
11: They're going to call me a radical leftist, un-Texan, un-American.
14: And bar none, the weirdest candidate for Senate the Lone Star State has ever seen.
1: Oh, that's really good. That's super good. That's perfect. You know, isn't it nice when you don't really have to reach to find the material? The material's all there. Talafrico is just a never-ending stream of absurdities that they were able to put together into a nice ad, and they hired a good voice guy to do it. And that's great. So Ken Paxton has a full head of steam, a lot of energy among Texas voters, just a decisive victory. That's what you want. You don't want this to be a close call. A decisive victory in that runoff election yesterday, and now on to... to try and defeat this guy, Talafrico, who, you know, as far as I'm concerned, he should go down very easily. But I really do hope these Democrats light hundreds of millions of dollars on fire in an effort to try and take our guy down. Go ahead, baby. Light it on fire and help us win victories everywhere else across the country. Ken Paxton, we're with you, brother. More ahead on The Vince Show.
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21: With SRN News, I'm Jason Walker. U.S. forces have carried out a new defensive strike on Iran military facilities, downing 4 Iranian attack drones. Authorities say the U.S. also struck an Iranian ground control station in Bandar Abbas and was about to launch a 5th drone. President Trump says Iran is negotiating on fumes, and November's midterms will not make him rush into a deal to end the war. Expressed confidence in agreement, though, is near. Iranian authorities easing the internet shutdown that it was cast as a wartime necessity. It has cost the country's economy an estimated $30 million to $40 million a day. Former Attorney General Pam Bondi diagnosed with thyroid cancer. She is currently undergoing treatment. This is SRN News.
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1: Looking at live U.S. crude prices right now, crude prices down below $90. It's actually $80.98 as I'm speaking to you live right now. Crude prices have fallen pretty dramatically from their highs that were well above $100 in the throes of this war with Iran. And the Dow Jones Industrial Average is now once again hitting a brand new record today. The Dow is up, which is cool. Very, very good to see. Now, having said all that, there's a something that I was telling you yesterday in some detail about what I've been learning from the Trump administration about the way they view the pronouncements coming out of Iran, to the extent that we see any of the communication coming out of Iran. And it is really, really important that you be able to distinguish that there are conflicting forces within that country. Not all of them are actually in charge of the country's affairs. And there is a lot of extremist propaganda that is infecting the American news operations. So what's happening is there'll be some sort of declaration, Iranian state media, for instance, or Reuters will be fed something by an Iranian source. And it'll sound like, wait a second, this doesn't sound like we're getting close to a deal at all. There's no deal coming. The Iranians say that they're going to keep their enriched material no matter what. That's their red line, and they will charge a fee, and they will be in charge of the Strait of Hormuz, and on and on. What you should understand is most, if not all of that, the Trump administration says is coming from IRGC extremists who are desperately hoping that there be no pragmatic forces in the country that can work with the Trump administration to come to a deal. The IRGC guys are trying to scuttle a deal. Now, that's meaningful. The IRGC clearly has power. They're still wielding some of it. They've got these crazy mining boats that they're pushing into the Strait of Hormuz. They're trying to cause all sorts of trouble. And that's who we saw the Trump administration blow up this week. But the White House is making it very clear that they are working with leadership. They believe they have a very good grasp now on the leadership structure inside of Iran. They're working with the powers that be, and they are forging their way towards a much more constructive deal, which is great, which is wonderful, and this is good to see. Now, to give you an example of what I'm talking about, this came out today. This is Fox News' Jackie Heinrich this morning, and to her credit, she couches this with a, quote, massive grain of salt, but she's conveying to Fox News' viewers that this is what Iranian state media are claiming this morning.
0: New this hour, Iran's state TV is putting out what it claims is a draft of the initial framework with the U.S. Now, there are a number of points in here that appear to be very out of step with a lot of the U.S. red lines. So take this information with a very large grain of salt. But Iran is claiming that the memorandum of understanding would have the U.S. withdraw forces and lift the naval blockade in exchange for Iran restoring commercial traffic through the Strait of Hormuz within a month, with all ship traffic managed by Iran. They further claim if a deal is reached, it would become binding with a UN Security Council resolution. We have heard no updates from the U.S. side, but the White House has...
1: Have you ever heard President Trump say Iran would be in charge of all ship traffic through the Strait of Hormuz? Have those words ever come out of his mouth or
4: no.
1: Any iteration? No. No. This is IRGC propaganda that's being pushed by Iranian state media.
0: Repeatedly pushed back on premature reports and inaccurate reports about what these discussions entail. This is new from Iran today, so likely we'll hear some response from the White House. But today the president is set to meet with his cabinet to discuss all of this.
1: You know what would be helpful is if the American news media could distinguish that there are factions within Iran with different agendas. If they could tell you that, rather than to just sort of blankly say, this is Iran. That's why, you know, oftentimes when I talk about this, I talk about the regime in Iran. There's a difference. You know, the Persian people, a lot of them don't want to live under the thumb of the supreme leader, the Ayatollah, the clerics. They're not interested in that. They want to bring back the golden years of Iran. They'd like it to be great again, to borrow a phrase. And so when I say Iran, I usually what we're talking about is the Iranian regime, the powers that be. But there are factions here with competing interests, with varying levels of appetite for even making a deal with the United States. It would be important for the American news media to make those distinctions.
0: After scrapping plans to convene at Camp David due to bad weather, the same place where he convened his cabinet last year, just before bombing Iran's nuclear sites. The stakes are very high. Iran accused the U.S. of a grave violation of the ceasefire after CENTCOM carried out what it described as defensive strikes on missile launch sites and Iranian boats trying to lay mines. Iran vowed to...
1: Who in Iran said it was a grave violation of the ceasefire? That would be very helpful to make these distinctions, because it's the IRGC that's causing all the trouble. Those are the guys we're blowing up.
0: Bond, and all this was just days after the president announced a deal to end the war was largely negotiated. Iran is demanding, apparently, $24 billion in frozen funds to agree to all this, prompting concern from lawmakers.
1: A lift on sanctions is what that means. We're not cutting any checks to these guys.
0: Emboldening Iran, and also prompting a response from President Trump, who is pushing back against anyone who doubts his ability to make a good deal. Last night, Vice President Vance spoke to NBC about these negotiations in a call. He described himself as extremely hopeful, but said, quote, I think the more difficult question is whether they agree to the kind of enforcement mechanism, the kind of monitoring mechanism that gives us confidence they won't violate the deal in the future.
1: Exactly.
0: So the president's cabinet meeting is set for 11 a.m.
1: All right, and that's ongoing, actually. The president of the United States meeting with his cabinet today. But you heard what Vice President J.D. Vance said to NBC, which is that the key, the most difficult element here, is that they agree to the kind of enforcement mechanism, the kind of monitoring mechanism that gives us confidence that they won't violate the deal in the future. Now, again, if they don't do that, they don't get sanctions relief. You understand? There's no sanctions really for Iran unless they give the president of the United States exactly what he wants, which is an enforcement mechanism, a credible one, that will leave no uncertainty about the fact that Iran is not enriching uranium, not doing any nuclear enrichment. If the president of the United States is satisfied that that's the case, then he will release sanctions. Only under those terms, he will ease up on sanctions. That's it. No dust, no dollars. No dust, no deal. That's the mechanism. They have to achieve, they have to do what we want first. Then they get sanctions relief. Don't fall for the disinformation and the lies, of which there's a lot out there. That's what, this is the deal they're working on right now. And so the markets are responding very positively to all of this. Dow Industrial, CNBC reports, rise to new record as oil prices retreat. Oil prices retreat. U.S. crude trims losses after White House denies Iran state media report about the Hormuz opening. In fact, yes, that clip I just played for you from Jackie Heinrich, the White House responded to it directly. They said, this report from Iranian-controlled media is not true. And the memorandum of understanding they, quote, released is a complete fabrication. Nobody should believe what Iranian state media is putting out. Facts matter. Now, I'm not saying this is what Jackie was doing, but there are elements of our media who will treat pronouncements from Iranian state media as equal to statements by the president of the United States of America. Like they're two sides. Just like, well, on this side, these guys say this. This guy, the president says this. No, it's not like that at all. First of all, you're supposed to be an American news outlet rooting for the interests of the United States and your readership, your viewership, your listenership, right? You would think. The other piece is like, Iranian state media is about as textbook propaganda as you could possibly get. And yet they treat them like, well, it's kind of the same thing. No, it's not the same at all. So the White House knocking this down as the markets are encouraged that we seem to be getting closer to a deal. Now, I also mentioned J.D. Vance. Let me pause to reflect on something that's going on right now in J.D. Vance coverage, which is kind of amusing and annoying because it doesn't really serve the purpose of telling you the truth at all. The Daily Mail, which I kind of like as a news outlet, you know, the Daily Mail at one point, maybe it still is one of the most read news outlets in English on the planet. It's actually, lots of people read that as a news website. I know that from having been in the online news business for many years. And the Daily Mail has a piece up this week saying that J.D. Vance is considering abandoning a run for president in 2028. Abandoning a... Based on what? Based on nothing. Nothing. The Daily Mail saying J.D. Vance has been left more isolated than ever and is even considering abandoning a run for the presidency in 2028. Multiple sources tell the Daily Mail. Now, this is funny because it comes in concert with left-wing claims that I saw earlier this week, widely shared, very viral left-wing claims, that J.D. Vance has been sidelined in the negotiations with Iran, that somehow he's second fiddle. They've found a spot on the bench for him, and he's warming it up. He's not really doing anything. Can I just tell you that these are all lies? Everything about this is just untrue. This is just somebody's literally crafting stories, inventing them, and then disseminating them either via the Daily Mail or being left-wing political commentators, whatever. There's no truth to this whatsoever. First of all, there's no evidence to support any of the claims that these guys are making. And the public record is abundantly clear that on the Iran stuff, J.D. Vance is front and center. The president of the United States asked J.D. Vance to run the entire operation. So he's running. Think about what J.D.'s running. He's running two gigantic operations right now. One is the anti-fraud task force, the fraud force right here in the United States of America. The other is that he's quarterbacking the Iran negotiations on behalf of the president of the United States, who, to be clear, is the final decision maker on anything that happens here. But J.D.'s the guy, and the president hasn't been shy about that. He's straight up said it. In fact, well, I just gave you a quote from NBC. They were talking to J.D. last night and getting an update from him on the state of the negotiations. He said he was extremely hopeful. He's working on these final details. They have to have a mechanism for enforcement. Does that sound like he was sidelined to you? Does that sound like he's been excluded from the process?
4: No.
1: And this thing about, like, oh, he's considered abandoning a run for president in 2028. You know, it's funny. I saw there was a local news outlet, I think it was in North Carolina this week, that went, they did it in their local broadcast. Because J.D., if any of us who've been paying attention to J.D. Vance and what he's been up to, when he gets asked any questions about 2028, what does he say? What does he say? He always says, I'm not thinking about that right now. I'm focused on this job. I've got a lot to do. We can worry about something like that later. I'm focused on this job. A reporter, I think, had called him in a question, something to the effect of a likely 2028 presidential candidate or something. And he goes, and then he disputed that. He goes, I'm not a likely 2028 presidential candidate. I'm the vice president of the United States, and I've got a job to do, right? I'm paraphrasing his response. So this local news outlet ran with it, and they go, J.D. Vance says he's not running for president in 2028. I'm like, is that really what you took away from that exchange? That's the conclusion. That's pretty provocative. Man, what a scoop you got by watching the same video clip that the rest of us watched and walking away with a completely different conclusion. That's an amazing scoop. And then the Daily Mail is writing this. Oh, he's considering abandoning a run for president. This is just tabloid stuff. It's just tabloid nonsense based on nothing. So in case you're wondering, who do I trust? Who's telling me the truth? The answer is obviously me. It's Vince. Vince is telling you the truth. But no, actually, the most serious thing is be a discerning news consumer. There's a lot of interest being pushed here. And a lot of them don't have anything to do with the truth. More ahead on The Vince Show.
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3: The Hoover Dam is an engineering marvel. It's amazing. And it is now, for America 250, the Interior Department has hung a football stadium-sized American flag on the side of it. And at night, they bathe the whole scene in light, bright white light on the actual American flag, and then blue and red lights glowing throughout the rest of the dam. It looks incredible. What an incredible sight. And I mean, from a distance, I'm just seeing it on video. I would love to see this thing in person. It is an amazing thing, as the Trump administration is all across the country coming up with these wonderful ways to celebrate the 250th anniversary of our country. It's pretty cool. The Interior Department put out a bunch of images and statements on this. I did share it to my X account. If you want to see what it looks like, go to my X account. Or go check out the Vince podcast this morning, where I also highlighted it. And in fact, on the walls of the canyon, on the rock face walls of the canyon leading up to the dam, they've got the stars of the American flag shimmering on the walls. It's just one of the coolest things you could possibly see. I really like it. And they said during Memorial Day weekend, they joined with leaders from Nevada and Arizona at the Hoover Dam to honor the men and women who gave their lives in service to our country and help launch the Road to America 250 with one of the most ambitious patriotic installations ever displayed. The installation features red, white, and blue illumination and a massive American flag. It measures 300 feet wide by 150 feet tall, suspended across the dam. The special light display will illuminate the Hoover Dam nightly through Saturday, July 4th. So all the way through Independence Day, we'll have this beautiful display. My guess is it's going to be jam-packed for people to be able to see this each night to take a look at it. But if you get the opportunity, I would take it. I would take it to go see this thing. They've got a lot being put up. Doug Burgum told me at the beginning of the year that the fireworks display that's going to take place at the

0: National Mall this year on Independence Day, is going to be record-breaking. It'll be the single largest fireworks display in world history on the 250th anniversary of our country with President Trump in office. Can you imagine if Kamala were president? What we'd have? Would we have fireworks? Probably not. Remember, they try and cancel fireworks all the time. They don't want fireworks up at all, you know, around Mount Rushmore. Party poopers. No. We're going to have a party. You see the UFC arenas being built right now on the South Lawn? Massive, massive construction project for this awesome. The Octagon is going up on the South Lawn as we speak. Big fight going down June 14th, Flag Day, the President's birthday, the Army's birthday. I got a lot more ahead on the Vince Show.
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8: News this hour, townhall.com. U.S. forces carrying out new defensive strikes on an Iran military facility. That after downing at least 4 attack drones. Authorities say the U.S. also struck an Iranian ground control station in Bandar Abbas as about to launch a 5th drone. This all comes about as President Trump asserted Wednesday Iran is negotiating now on fumes. President convening his cabinet Wednesday as a wide range of topics discussed. Also, the president says Tulsi Gabbard exposed a lot of fraud within the government and in country in general.
9: Then she declassified numerous historic documents of special public interest, including related to the JFK and RFK assassinations, which everybody wanted to see, and we're now releasing a lot of things having to do with space. You know, it's people are very interested in it. It actually became the number one topic. We're releasing a lot of information having to do with extraterrestrial.
8: Gabbard resigning her post to attend to the health of her sick husband. Kelly Loeffler heads up the U.S. Small Business Administration and recently said it's been an honor to serve President Trump. Two people arrested outside the ICE Center in New Jersey.
5: The situation outside the detention center in Newark, New Jersey, escalating with the arrest of two individuals. Federal ICE agents assaulted by rioters. Department of Homeland Security Secretary Mark Wayne Mullen says they were sprayed with an unknown chemical substance outside the federal facility. The protests started Friday after some of the criminal illegal aliens inside reportedly went on a hunger strike to protest conditions in the building. Laura Winters reporting.
8: And more on these stories at townhall.com.
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8: Now, the Trump administration plans to keep Americans exposed to Ebola from entering the U.S. for treatment and will send them to a treatment center in Kenya.
5: Secretary of State Marco Rubio.
11: We cannot and will not allow any cases of Ebola to enter the United States.
5: In 2014, Dr. Craig Spencer came back to the U.S. after treating Ebola patients in Africa, his life saved at a New York hospital.
12: Not even being willing to consider Americans who may have been exposed to Ebola back to the United States is a moral abdication of what this country owes its own.
5: The Trump administration banning travel here from affected countries and only letting U.S. citizens enter through select airports where they will screen them. I'm Julie Walker.
8: Federal judge allowing a 16-year-old boy charged with sexually assaulting and killing his 18-year-old stepsister on a cruise ship to remain free, at least for now. Breaking news and analysis, townhall.com. A pair of senators involved in a long, simmering debate over fixing college sports, introducing a bipartisan measure designed to break a congressional logjam. Texas Republican Ted Cruz and Washington State Democrat Maria Cantwell, the chair and ranking member of the Senate Commerce Committee that oversees college sports, are hopeful they can get the bill to get up to 60 votes needed to clear the Senate. Cruz says the legislation makes sense.
13: This bill preserves for every athlete at least one free transfer, but it restores enforceable rules after that, so teams are not forced to rebuild every year after every season. It also includes a Lane Kiffin rule. You won't be able to quit mid-season or post-season and get hired by another program. You'll have to wait until the off-season to make such hires, just like in the NFL.
8: And more on these stories at townhall.com.
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14: rising from the heart of the swamp, a beacon of truth is casting its light. 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Here's Vince Colonnais.
0: All right, 844-484-3872, 844-4-THE-USA. That's the way to join us today from coast to coast, from sea to shining sea. Joining us this hour, our buddy Dan Bongino will be stopping by the program. Always good to chat with Dan. Let me go to the President of the United States right now. He is in the midst of his cabinet meeting with all of his top officials. They were going to do this thing at Camp David today, but because of inclement weather in the nation's capital region today, the president last night decided to shift things back to the White House, and they're holding this meeting, as you so often see them do, in the cabinet room. This would be just feet away from the Oval Office. If you leave the Oval Office, just down the hallway, the cabinet room, and in there. It's very unusual, I think, for any president to assemble the cabinet with the frequency that President Trump does. But, you know, when Joe Biden was in office, they only had the cabinet get together in person like this, like once or twice. It was almost never. It was very difficult to get Joe Biden to do anything by himself, nevertheless, with a group of people. And the cabinet, I remember cabinet members reporting eventually, they're like, I haven't seen the president in years. Okay, well, it sounds like things are going great over there. The president was just asked a moment ago, and he's taking questions, as he so often does. It's yet another press conference. We should have a sound effect. Yet another Trump press conference. Yet another press conference. The media asking the president, you know, who's going to control the Strait of Hormuz? And this goes exactly to what I was telling you a moment ago, which is Iran, the IRGC telling the Iranian state media, which turns around and the American media then just dutifully covers whatever's in the Iranian state media, saying, Iran's going to control the Strait. Iran's going to control the Strait. That's the red line. The president says that's nonsense. These are international waters. Iran's not going to control anything, and we will be watching over the Strait. Listen.
16: Iran wants control of the Strait of Hormuz. Would you accept a short-term deal that allows Iran and Oman to control the Strait? And would they have to open it immediately, or would you be open to that happening over a period of time?
17: No, the Strait's going to be open to everybody.
16: And who would control it?
17: International waters. Nobody's going to control it. We're going to watch over it. We'll watch over it, but nobody's going to control it. That's part of the negotiation that we have. They would like to control it. Nobody's going to control it. It's international waters, and Oman will behave just like everybody else, and we'll have to blow them up. They understand that. They'll be fine.
0: I like Oman catching strays in that one. It's like, Oman's going to get blown up if they try and mess with anything. So, no, the strait's going to be wide open. Neither Oman nor Iran going to be collecting fees from people or impeding the free flow of traffic in these international waters, these very important international waters. That's the deal. So in case you're wondering what the red lines are as the president. On the price of oil, Scott Bessent, the Treasury Secretary, who is very interested in seeing the global economy get back up and running, specifically for the benefit of the American economy. He wants to see these oil prices come down dramatically. And Scott Bessent shares that sentiment with so many Americans who would like to see those gas prices come down and all the other prices come down across the economy. Here's Treasury Secretary Bessent on that topic.
18: On the economy, two words, resilience and prosperity. The continued resilience of the economy speaks for itself, even during the conflict, and it speaks to the strength of your leadership. Pro-growth policies are creating conditions for American families and businesses to prosper. We're entering the second half of our 250th anniversary year with renewed optimism and momentum. It has never been a better time to be an American, and as you said earlier, we have a record number of Americans working. The economy that you are building is not only strong, but secure and resilient and better positioned to compete globally. Real GDP has risen 2.7% over the past four quarters, something that many economists said couldn't be done. In the first quarter of 2026, despite the Iran conflict, GDP grew at a 2% annual rate. The Atlanta Fed GDP now is predicting 4.3% for this quarter. In terms of prices, I believe the prices are transitory. Oil will be lower than pre-conflict levels when this ends. Natural gas is already down, as you mentioned. Drug and pharmaceutical prices, they are plummeting and
0: big
18: rent
0: time.
18: Is down.
0: Big time.
18: We are more resilient to energy price fluctuations due to your energy dominance agenda, to regulatory efforts, and we have never sold so much energy to the rest of the world.
0: All right, so that I think the biggest headline in that piece is what Scott Bessent said about the price of oil. He said it'll be lower than pre-conflict levels when the war with Iran is concluded here, when this deal is struck, when we get to, my guess is it'll be even sooner than that. If we get to the memorandum of understanding and then the ensuing 30-day period where we work out some of the technical details about them turning over the enriched uranium, we're going to see oil prices just absolutely go down very rapidly. We're already watching it today. Oil has been down below $90 a barrel today. I think at one point earlier today it was around $88 a barrel. So we could see those numbers continue to go down pretty meaningfully, and that's going to save a lot of Americans a lot of money. A lot of money. For, a good update from the Treasury Secretary, though, who is... Isn't it nice to have a Treasury Secretary who's interested in the American economy? Isn't it wonderful? Scott Bessent. President Trump's got a lot of respect for that guy, and he's been... I think he's been great. He's been a real fighter for the country. As far as how the negotiations are going, here is an update. This is the Secretary of State, Marco Rubio, talking about the negotiations with Iran. Here's the president throwing to him.
19: Another man doing a fantastic job, I think we all agree, is Marco. You're all over the place, right? I watched you last night in three different locations. So tell us about Iran.
20: Well, first of all, the bottom line is Iran's never going to have a nuclear weapon. And if recent events have done anything, is just remind us once again that they are the world's leading sponsor of terrorism. And they can never have a nuclear weapon. Now, the president's preference, Mr. President, your preference, he's told us repeatedly, is always to negotiate these things and to figure out if you can have agreements. Diplomacy is always the first option. And we continue to work on that through your envoys, Mr. Woodcoff and Kushner and others, the vice president, who have been very involved. And if we
0: there's the vice president being sidelined, by the way, Jim. You see that? When the Secretary of State references his key role in negotiations with Iran, that's because he's been sidelined in the negotiations.
20: Others, the vice president, who have been very involved. And if there's an agreement to be made, we want that to be made. I think there's been some progress and some interest. And we'll see over the next few hours and days whether progress could be made. I just want to remind everybody.
0: I think that's not a small thing. He said a few hours. I'm going to overread that a little bit. But when Marco Rubio says, hey, over the next few hours, things could get interesting, I'm taking that seriously.
20: This could be made. I just want to remind everybody, Mr. President, you know this well, you have other options available to you if that doesn't work.
0: Yeah.
20: But the bottom line is that we prefer the negotiated diplomatic route, and we're going to give it every chance to succeed.
0: You know what I love? The visual here, I'll explain to you. The president, to his right, he's got Marco Rubio. Seated directly across from him is J.D. Vance, as his customer. But seated to his right is the Secretary of State, Marco Rubio. Seated to his left is the Secretary of War, Pete Hegseth. But a visual. You know what I mean? Like, if you're the Iranians and you're looking at this right now, if you're the regime, if you're the gay deformed supreme leader that is occasionally getting these dispatches by messenger pigeon, and you're looking at this printed out photo of, okay, what's the cabinet meeting look like? You can choose your own adventure here, can't you? You pick one. Pick the path of diplomacy, that's Marco Rubio, or die in a missile strike, that's Pete Hegseth. These are your options. Choose wisely. Choose your own adventure. There's Hegseth with his American flag right there in his pocket square. It's great. that's the message the president is sending at yet another very busy cabinet meeting. Here is the vice president of the United States. He was giving updates on the fraud task force that he's also busy operating, in addition to leading these negotiations with Iran. Here's J.D. Vance.
21: First of all, thank you for your leadership, sir, and for making it possible. I often find in the fraud task force that there sometimes are barriers that we need to break down, agencies that need to coordinate, and I'll come to the president and say, Mr. President, I need your permission to do, he'll say, for what, for the fraud task force, and he'll cut me off and say, yes, go do it. So the fact that we have dedicated presidential leadership is really what's made this possible, because it does require, we've got great people around the table, but sometimes these agencies don't know how to work together at the lower level, and that's one of the things we've had to turn on and force with the fraud task force.
0: That's great. So he's saying, hey, look, any presidential power I need to go after fraud, I'm getting it. It's been great. The president of the United States took a few minutes here to talk about all the fraud that they are tackling as an administration right now.
19: A couple of very strong women, too. But I was watching that last night. I said, I'm proud of you guys. In 2 months, we've exposed tens of billions of dollars of defrauded taxpayer money, prosecuted numerous fraudsters, Todd, and stopped billions of suspicious payments, very suspicious. Oh, you haven't seen anything yet? Well, you see, I'm getting reports from Todd, from JD. I've never seen anything like it. The kind of just hundreds of billions of dollars was stolen. And no other administration would do what we're doing. Just let it go. Everybody was getting rich. And I think we have a chance to save Social Security without doing anything to it by just the numbers of fraudulent.
0: Yeah. Isn't that amazing? There he is revealing secrets again. They should probably prosecute him. We need a special counsel to go after Trump for revealing secrets like we're about to prosecute fraudsters. I love how what happens. This is one of my favorite things about the president. He just overshares all the time to our benefit. It's always transparency. He says Todd Blanche. This is the Justice Department, right? Todd Blanche, J.D. Vance, who's got his own assistant attorney general, reports to him. He said, you wait until you see what they're about to do. Hundreds of billions of dollars being stolen, and we are locking these criminals up. I can't wait, Mr. President. Thank you for sharing. I can't wait till you share more. So much more ahead on The Vince Show.
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0: turn it up so all the liberals around you finally hear some common sense. 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

0: The director of national intelligence is still Tulsi Gabbard. She's staying through the end of the month of June. She's present because she's a cabinet member at the cabinet meeting today. And the president acknowledged her great record as the director of national intelligence and had some words to say about her. Here he is a short while ago. Listen.
1: Efforts, I want to express our tremendous gratitude to our outgoing director of national intelligence, Tulsi Gabbard, who's a terrific person, actually.
0: Did you see that Tulsi Gabbard went and visited the gravesite of a war hero whose spouse had asked somebody in D.C. to pay a visit to it in Arlington this past weekend in memorial? She just posted to social media, would somebody visit my husband's gravesite? Tulsi Gabbard went and visited the site and took a photo and posted it online for her. Isn't that sweet? Sweet, very sweet.
1: Come up with some findings that were pretty good. And Tulsi's worked tirelessly to restore trust and focus, the intelligence, and with the intelligence community. They all respected her. They listened to her. She gave us leads that were pretty much, people thought they were dead, and they weren't dead. They were right there, and she was able to expose a lot of things that we used at the FBI with Cash and with Todd and with JD and everybody else. It was amazing.
0: I think he's hinting at election fraud stuff, you know, Fulton County, Georgia. Remember, she was there when that raid took place.
1: She dramatically reformed the Office of Director of National Intelligence and cutting the staff by 40%, and she prevented countless terrorists and cartel members from entering the United States. She exposed mountains of evidence related to the Russia hoax, probably the greatest hoax in the history of our country. Although, when you look at the fraud coming out, there's a lot of them. I mean, honestly, there's a lot of them. But the Russia hoax, a great hoax, a very dangerous hoax, too, and revoked security clearances of officials involved, and she declassified numerous historic documents of special public interest, including related to the JFK and RFK assassinations, which everybody wanted to see, and we're now releasing a lot of things having to do with space, you know. People are very interested in it. It actually became the number one topic. We're releasing a lot of information having to do with extraterrestrial things, and people are totally fascinated by it. It's amazing. I wasn't sure if they would enjoy it. It's literally trending number one. Can you believe it? So a lot of people out there are like it, but we're releasing all of that information. And Tulsi, we're praying for you and for your husband. Her husband's not feeling great, but he's going to feel great soon. You're going to get him better. And he's a wonderful guy. So just say hello and thank you for the great work you've done. We appreciate it. Thank you very much.
0: Wasn't that nice? A good send off for Tulsi Gabbard. Again, she's got the next month here. Does the media pay attention to what's going on? I've been seeing things like the former director of national intelligence. She's still there. They only pay a little bit of attention. Not enough. Not enough to tell you what's actually going on. Now, she's still there. She'll be doing the job through the end of June, an important transition phase there. And we'll see what else the president has to do with that role and so much more. I mean, whoever he nominates has to go through Senate confirmation. The president's got enough problems with the United States Senate right now. You know, he's just trying to get the Republicans in line. He's busy firing the ones who are out of line, who are just not pursuing the agenda the right way. John Cornyn just got canned because of all this. Yeah, no, it's fascinating. Hey, coming up here in just a few moments, we're going to have our buddy Dan Bongino stop by the program. Again, we'll have Dan come by. Dan stops by every other week or so. Every other week, yeah, we have him on biweekly. Dan will stop by the program. We trade off. I go over to his podcast on the alternating Wednesdays and talk to his massive audience there. And so so isn't that nice of us? We trade off massive audiences. We're like, hey, why don't you come join me for my massive audience? And you can talk to them, tell them your thoughts on the world. Dan's very good at assessing what the noise is and what the signal is. You know what I mean? This is kind of one of the major themes of this show. Where I was telling you today, it's like the media is falling for like even IRGC propaganda. Like, well, Iran says this and Trump says this. No. You have to distinguish the signal from the noise. You have to know what actually matters and what the distraction is. Dan's very good at that. We'll chat with him, get an update on his thinking about the world, what he makes of all of it. It's coming up right here on The Vince Show.
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6: With SRN News, I'm Jason Walker. A sudden uptick in combat. U.S. troops have carried out new defensive strikes on an Iranian military facility after downing four Iranian attack drones. Those strikes come as President Trump asserted Wednesday that Iran is, quote, negotiating on fumes. Disturbing new report. The Center for Strategic and International Studies now says U.S. military contractors will need at least 3 years to replenish stockpiles of weapons that have been used in the Iran war. Former Attorney General Pam Bondi diagnosed with thyroid cancer, currently undergoing treatment. Reports indicate the 60-year-old Bondi is in a recovery mode. Doctors say she's doing well. She was diagnosed in early April. This is SRN News.
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0: The President of the United States wrapping up at least the public portion of a cabinet meeting a few minutes ago, taking a ton of questions, really edifying as always to hear that much transparency. But he was asked about that shooting outside the White House this weekend where another deranged person starts shooting on the Secret Service. The Secret Service, thank God, guns the guy down. Stopping the attack. But the president just said, you know, look, I can't even think about it. Because if I thought about it, I wouldn't be a very good president. So he doesn't obsess over it. He just gets back about the business of being president of the United States. But my next guest knows a lot about protecting the president from these threats. He was a Secret Service agent for many years. Then he was the deputy director of the FBI. And now he's a good friend and a fellow host on Rumble. The great Dan Bongino joins me again here on the program. Dan, good to have you with us as always, sir.
13: Hey, Vince, this is absolutely serendipitous, perfect timing, and totally unintentional. I had no idea what you wanted to talk about today at all. We do not coordinate topics in advance. But no more than a few minutes ago, I had like a kind of an interview, a sit down with the director of the Secret Service. I kid you not, you can ask Jasmine. So like, I'm very primed to talk about this, even though we did not coordinate this at all. So
0: wait, you interviewed, just to be clear, you interviewed Sean Curran. He wasn't interviewing you because you're a suspicious figure or anything, right?
13: No. Well, maybe it was a surreptitious interview on the DL. But no, on the non-DL, well, we were just chatting. You know, I've known him forever. I mean, our first assignment together was back in, I don't know, 2003 or 4. Like, I've known him 20 years. But it was fascinating to get his perspective on a number of things that I've addressed that I thought were maybe some issues they were having with the Secret Service. And one of them, which I brought up on the air, because this is the most threatened president of any president. Maybe not, I can't speak back to James K. Polk or whatever. However, I've never seen anything like it in my, 20 plus years in law enforcement. And the things they're doing, the enhancements to their counter assault team, basically their SWAT team, they're called CAT, not SWAT in the Secret Service, but the pipelines they're developing from the special forces into the Secret Service CAT team is like nothing they've ever done before. Just for some perspective, you obviously want heavy weapons people in case there's an organized attack. I mean, we saw what happened at the correspondence dinner, times that by 40, right? You need heavy weapons personnel and tactical gear. It's not just a bunch of guys in suits with handguns that are going to be able to stop that.
0: Right.
13: So the way it used to work in the past is it was maybe a 5 to 8 year pipeline before a field agent could even try out for that special weapons team in the Secret Service. What he's done, which is really revolutionary, is he's taken this pipeline from the U.S. military special forces personnel directly into there. And the genius of that is, think about this, Vince. You get some of these men in special forces, whether anything from Army Rangers to Green Berets to Navy SEALs, right? These guys in their late 30s, let's just be honest, are probably in better shape than 99% of your average 18-year-olds. They just are. Matter of fact, I would argue in their 50s they are.
0: Yes.
13: So if you can get 5 or 10 years of serviceable special weapons team time out of them in the Secret Service after their honorable, decorated military careers, then you could do it. That's why I guess I sound so excited. I just stopped talking to them just a few minutes ago and was just ecstatic to hear that they're working on this right now. So what a great idea.
0: And those guys get they see a lot of action. I mean, they get a lot of reps in. They develop things that no other human being has access to. And as a result, are exactly the kind of guys that you want in a dangerous situation that develops spontaneously.
13: Right. Their computer, their brain, responds differently to the fog of war. You know, I've never been in combat. I wouldn't dare speak about it because I've never been in combat. Now, I've had a couple incidents with the NYPD that were hostile, but they were nothing like being in an active combat zone.
0: Yes.
13: You know, 30, 40 days, you know, every 6 months in theater somewhere. It's not even comparable, you know.
0: Yeah.
13: And their computer responds differently to the fog of war, and that time from first contact to action is going to be so much quicker because they're just used to this. Like you just said, it's like they've been at the plate so many more times than anyone else in the game. They've seen all the pitches already.
0: Yep.
13: So it's just an incredible idea. And to hear him talk about the technology that they've implemented since I left a long time ago, I talked about this when I was in my last job with him too. It's, you know, refreshing because you are going to continue to see this against this president. It's just sad.
0: Can I ask you about the human component to this? Sean Curran, of course, was depicted in that famous photograph covering the president on that stage in Butler, Pennsylvania. Everyone could see him there. That's how so many of us became familiar with him, protecting the president of the United States that day. What kind of relationship do those two men have, having been through these attempts on the president's life? They must be very bound up together.
13: Well, they are. Well, one thing President Trump is known for, which, I mean, you don't have to know him personally. You can see it in his public actions, is he's very loyal. Even when, I mean, you saw it today, even at the, not to get off topic, but at the cabinet meeting, you know, Tulsi Gabbard, the DNI, is leaving. Right. Her husband, tragically, is sick with cancer. And he made a point to take a good 5 minutes at the cabinet meeting and make it not about him, but about someone else. Even when, you know, people leave the administration, and there's a whole bunch of theories out there about this stuff. Like, that's not how he is in real life at all. Like, I remember when I left, he was all about, like, can I be your first guest on the show? I thought he was kidding when he said that, actually. And then the show came out, he's like, are we doing the show or what? But that's the way he is with Sean. He's got a bond with Sean. He wanted him, you know, for the position. And he's very loyal to him. And I think that FaceTime Sean's had with him over the years, he was his special agent in charge. Sean was, yes, when he was, in between 45 and 47 as a former president, soon to be candidate. So you just can't replicate that FaceTime and trust that comes with repeated contact with people and seeing how they respond in the real world. And I'm glad to see that they're doing, you know, really big transformative things over there, because this threat is just a 9,000 RPM red line.
0: That's encouraging. I wonder, I was saying this week when I saw this attack outside the White House, I think people forget, because it almost feels like it happens with such frequency that it becomes easy to forget. There's been a lot of incidents at the perimeter of the White House. There's every so often a guy with a gun shows up and starts shooting and will shoot the side of the White House, or somebody will jump the fence and take and run into the White House. Years ago, we saw, I think Obama was in office during this one, when a guy ran into the White House and was running around on the bottom level of the White House. That's why they had to build the gates even higher. And then we see sometimes people ram vehicles into the gates outside the building. Dan, you would know better than most. Do the guys who protect the perimeter of the White House, do they all realize the extent to which they have a very non-zero probability of engaging in an armed conflict with a bad guy?
13: You know, they do, but it's one of those things, I don't know how to say without sounding callous, but when you're an agent out there every day, you obviously realize, like, you're a magnet for assassins. Like, that, you know, the president of the United States is top five targets in the world at any given time, no matter how high profile or low profile a president you are. But if you went about your life thinking about that all the time, I think you would just drive yourself mad and drive yourself crazy.
0: Sure.
13: So I think they recognize it at a base level, but and they're ready for it. But it is a public building. And, you know, I heard there were some commentators on the news, and they said, you know, maybe we should consider expanding the perimeter of the White House. I just think that's a really bad idea. It's a public place. You know, we are a republic. I just think that's a really bad idea. Security's tough, but security's only going to be tough.
0: Yeah.
13: We're always balancing that liberty and security equation. But the White House is an example of that. You got to keep the place open. You know, not necessarily anybody just walking the front door, but expanding a perimeter is a bad idea.
0: And there's something spiritually lost about making it even more of a fortress. I didn't like when they had to elevate the fence. I was like, man, this is just a bad look. There was a time when Teddy Roosevelt was president of the United States, the Rough Riders used to stop by the White House. They'd bang on the windows to get his attention. And it's like, you can't do that now. Like, nobody can approach the White House. But there was an era in America where you could actually go and knock on the door. And it really is. It's so sad, Dan, that we've got to a point where you've got to figure out how many perimeters can we establish just to protect the president of the United States.
13: Yeah, I mean, you could walk the perimeter out, you know, 5 or 6 blocks. I mean, you could close it off, you know, the NEOB, the new executive office building. You on 7, it was at 17th up there. You could shut all that down too. But what does that really say, you know, about us? It's a really hard job to do for the guys to constantly balance that. But the thing about doing that job every day is you do get really savvy for signs, you know, to look for. Like if someone was illegally carrying a gun, they do that thing that, you know, we would call like the duck walk, where they'll use their elbow. If you've seen it, the police officers out there know exactly when they're all nodding their heads. They're always afraid of losing the gun if it's tucked in the waist, because usually not in a holster. So they'll feel it with their either inner forearm or their elbow, and it looks like they're like clucking their like a wing. And once you see stuff like, they'll do it by instinct. They don't even do it, you know, because they want to. They just do it because they're afraid of losing the gun.
0: Yes.
13: And you get very perceptive to things like that. And the uniform division officers and the counter surveillance teams that are trained to look for this stuff, they go through drills like this over and over. And I mean, it's not, you know, it's not 100%, obviously, but they get very good. And you'll see, like, they'll even call something out, like, hey,
0: we had that a couple weeks ago, we had one of these incidents just outside the White House. It wasn't this one from this weekend. It was a different one. There was a guy walking. They said they saw a plainclothes, an undercover officer, I guess, saw what looked like an outline of a weapon. They send a uniform officer over to approach the guy to begin questioning him. He draws his gun, starts firing, and that's when they get into an exchange of gunfire. So, I mean, this is happening just a few weeks ago.
13: Yeah, you get really good, you know, whatever you want to call it, the sixth sense, the, you know, the antenna. They do this over and over again all day. And you know, if you're at the White House, it's mostly tourists, you know, a lot of the locals. I mean, you and me are DC guys. We've lived there. You know, no one really stops by the White House. You know, you just don't do it. If you do it, you do it because there are people in town who are tourists, and you take them to the White House. They all have the same look. Take a selfie, whatever. No one's like looking around and staring at like the security guys and look, you know, so the signs are usually, you know what I'm talking about.
0: I do.
13: If you go down there, 99% of people all have the same look. Take a selfie, do whatever. They're not, you know, staring at the police officer's gun and, you know, focused like a laser on. That's probably a sign.
0: Yeah.
13: Up.
0: Yeah. There's a very big problem. Dan, finally, as you point out, we don't pre-plan our conversations, but I wanted to talk about the Secret Service with you today, because I always like your wisdom on this subject. Do you get the impression, I probably know the answer to this. Do the Secret Service guys look up to the president and his demeanor? Like that, after, you know, I always respected President Trump, but after Butler, my view on him changed for the better, and I didn't realize it could improve as much as it did. I saw that. I was like, holy cow, that was a masculine response. The guy stands up, and he just got shot, and he says, fight, fight, fight. I mean, the agents who are volunteering to put their lives on the line to protect this guy, they must be impressed by this.
13: Well, you know, I'm a spreadsheets guy. All I can tell you from personal anecdotes from agents who've shared with me, you know, when I got on, going to PPD, the Presidential Protective Division, was really, really hard. I don't want to give numbers. Say there were 5,000 agents. There weren't, but just say less than probably 500. Well, that's not the number either, but it was a very small number would go to the protection detail. There's a rumor, you know, out there, because you watch movies that, or a myth out there, I should say, better said, that everybody goes to the presidency. It's not the case. Matter of fact, a very small fraction of people ever make it. The applications, we'll say, or the emails that would go in for open assignments to get on the president's detail went just bananas with President Trump. Like, everybody wanted to be part of it. They wanted to be part of the aura, the mystique, you know, the excitement of the president, the change agent he was. I'm just telling you, those are numbers. I don't think it had anything to do with anybody's politics. I mean, a lot of guys are conservative, but I honestly don't think that was even it. I think it was just that you had a guy who, you know, was a president who acted like it and brought the excitement. No one wants to be part of a boring administration. You just don't. And he was the guy. I had one guy tell me, you know, what he had, you know, they all have military code names. One guy joked me, he goes, yeah, I just call him the emperor instead of the emperor. He goes, yeah. He goes, when he walks in a room, it feels like the emperor walking in. I said, you're kidding. He's like, no, man, that's my name for him. I said,
0: somewhere across this country, there's a lefty screeching at the sun that you just said that. Thank you, Dan. I appreciate you, brother. Always good to talk to you.
13: That's why I said it. That's specifically why I said it.
0: I love it. Dan Bongino's got a great podcast. It's on every morning, 10 a.m. Eastern Time, rumble.com/Bongino. Thank you, Dan. Good to talk to you. Talk to you on Wednesday of next week.
13: Thanks a lot. Talk to you.
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2: All right, that was great talking to Dan. You know, Dan, one of the things that I contemplated chatting about with Dan was that Spencer Pratt candidacy going on in Los Angeles right now. Dan loves this, and so do I, actually, because I just love, like, that Spencer is just a guy who's got, it just seems like he's got nothing left to lose because, you know, his house burned down, and the left refuses to let him rebuild. And so the poor guy is just like, what am I to do? So he's running for office to try and fix this problem, and not just for himself, but for every Angeleno that he can possibly help out. I love it. It's great. We've got some new audio from Spencer Pratt, who's just, he's just absolutely slapping reporters around who are trying to, like, turn the, what makes you think you should be mayor? What experience do you have? You're being judged by the worst people imaginable. It's great. And Spencer Pratt's doing a good job. I've got some details on that coming up. 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
2: Some local reporter in Los Angeles. What are you going to do about the homeless problem? The homeless problem? You know, it's a drug problem, right?
5: What are your plans for the over 40,000 homeless in Los Angeles?
6: Yeah. They're not homeless. They're drug addicts. Most of these people are addicted to fentanyl and meth. This isn't Spencer making it up.
5: Are you saying they don't have homes?
6: There is places for all of these people to sleep in L.A. No matter what anybody tells you, we have housing and shelter for everyone that's living on the street. They are choosing to be on the street because they want to do drugs. They don't want rules. They don't want to listen. They want to have animals to abuse. This idea that they're forced on the street right now is a lie.
2: You ever hear somebody say something and you know in your gut he's being exactly right, that he's saying the truth out loud in a venue where it's very rarely uttered?
6: That our city is perpetuating. We've paid $24 billion to house these 40,000 people. There are spots for all of these people. They are choosing because they're an addict, and you can do fentanyl and sewer meth on the sidewalk with no repercussions. These places are not as they have to follow some rules. You can't torture a dog in some of these houses. You can't just attack people. You can't just be naked.
5: Where are you going to move?
6: Well, I just released a 9-minute video, so you can.
5: I think I saw your video.
6: So it's very detailed.
5: But it's going to take time to build the facility and money.
6: No.
5: How fast do you think you can do it?
6: These people can literally. I went to Washington and I saw miles of the most insane prefabricated housing and building. I asked all the CEOs of these companies, said, how long does this take? I met with FEMA and HUD, 3 days. 3 days. And all of this is cheaper than trying to take over, kick senior citizens out of their buildings. This is what happens. They kick them out, and then the NGOs come in, and they spend 4 years. This is L.A. This is L.A.'s timetable.
5: Where is this facility going to be?
6: It's on beautiful federal land property.
5: Where, in L.A. County?
6: Well, when I'm mayor, I'll go meet with the federal government, and I'll get the property. Right now, I'm just running, so I can't give you the exact address because I don't have the...

0: the legal responsibility to go represent Los Angeles and say, can I have this land? But when I'm mayor, I promise you, because we have the Olympics coming and everybody in the government wants LA to be the number one most beautiful.
1: How could they not be attracted to this in LA? More ahead.
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11: News this hour from Town Hall. I'm Jason Walker. Sudden uptick in combat. U.S. troops have carried out new defensive strikes on an Iranian military facility, that after downing 4 Iranian attack drones. Those strikes come as President Trump asserted Wednesday Iran is, quote, negotiating on fumes. Iranians are back online, at least some of them.
12: Iranians are beginning to regain internet access after authorities ended a months-long shutdown after the United States and Israel attacked Iran on February 28. The decision to lift some restrictions this week come as negotiators appear to be closing in on a more permanent truce. Apps like YouTube and Instagram are still heavily restricted. Many Iranians fear access could be cut off again at a moment's notice. At the same time, the Iranian government is placing further distribution restrictions on foreign media operating within the country. I'm Lisa Dwyer.
11: Well, former Attorney General Pam Bondi facing a health challenge following her recent departure from office. Here's John Scott.
13: Bondi, 60 years old, has been diagnosed with thyroid cancer and is currently undergoing treatment, with reports indicating she is recovering. The diagnosis came shortly after she was removed from her post in April. While Bondi has not publicly commented, supporters have praised her strength. Despite the illness, she has been appointed to a federal advisory council on artificial intelligence policy, continuing her role in public service. John Scott reporting.
11: Alabama asking the Supreme Court to allow it to use a congressional map favoring Republicans in the elections, despite a lower court ruling the map discriminates against blacks. The state filed an emergency appeal with the high court after a three-court judge blocked a map with black majority. More on these stories, townhall.com.
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11: A problem with a SpaceX most powerful rocket.
12: The FAA announced that SpaceX Starship launches are temporarily grounded pending an investigation into Friday's flight. But it's not because of the spacecraft's fiery explosion Friday after a splashdown in the Indian Ocean. The agency says there was a mishap with the Mega rocket's first stage booster. Minutes after blastoff in Texas, the booster separated as expected, but the engines conked out. And instead of a controlled descent, the booster had a hard splashdown in the Gulf. NASA has tasked both SpaceX and Blue Origin to develop lunar landers that can dock with the Orion capsule as they work to put astronauts back on the moon and build a lunar base. I'm Jennifer King.
11: Big doings north of the border. Now, Canada says it will purchase early warning radar planes from Sweden's Saab and Canada's Bombardier. A spokesman says the Canada is in the market for six radar aircraft. Breaking news and analysis, townhall.com. Well, kids all around the world born in conflict are getting some playful help. Here's Bill Alexander.
10: The LEGO Foundation committed $97 million to expand International Rescue Committee programs that use play to help millions of children learn and recover. Children who are born in conflict have their childhood stolen from them, but giving children a bit of their childhood back is the goal here. The five-year partnership wants to reach 5 million children across East Africa and the Middle East.
11: And speaking of kids, those who have won the Scripps National Spelling Bee, well, they've taken a rather comprehensive approach to their prep. They use private coaches, some pay for word lists and study guides. Then there's Sarv Dharavane, who last year finished third, and he's a finalist again this year. How does he prepare? This young man reads the dictionary a lot. More on these stories, Town Hall.
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6: 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The Answer. Rising from the heart of the swamp, a beacon of truth is casting its light. From sea to shining sea, The Vince Show. Here's Vince Colonnaise.
1: All right, 844-484-3872, 844-4-THE-USA. That's the way to join us today, from coast to coast, from sea to shining sea. The nation's capital's got a baseball team. It's called the Washington Nationals. And this week, one of their executives was exposed in a James O'Keefe production. O'Keefe I don't know how he does. Well, actually, I do. I have a suspicion of how he does it, which is he constantly sends these people, basically like a hot chick, or I guess whatever the gay dudes are into, out to talk to his marks, and then they get them on hidden camera, thinking they're engaged in like this. Oh, I'm gonna get lucky. This is my big date. And they just, in order to get lucky, in order to impress their very attractive dates, they just spill their guts about their politics and what they're up to inside of our government or inside of big agencies like the Washington Nationals, the baseball team. So Keefe, with a sting on a guy called Sean Hudson, he's the director of community relations for the Washington Nationals. So as I understand it, he handles a lot of the kind of like, you know, player interactions, what they, where they send the players to, how they get involved, that kind of thing. He's the community relations guy for a Major League Baseball team. And in this undercover footage, he admits that he discriminates against Christian players. In fact, he says specifically that he's been discriminating against a Major League Baseball pitcher by the name of Trevor Williams because of his Catholic faith. Now, one would think that that's a fireable offense, actually. But I looked it up. Jim, I looked it up, and I am seeing exactly zero news headlines about this jaw-dropping video. Now, the video, again, not shocking, but entirely appalling to hear this. As a Major League Baseball executive working for a big team, the Washington Nationals, just says out loud to the person he thinks he's in a date with, but instead is being surveilled by a hidden camera. He says, we're entirely prejudiced against Christians. Here's the guy, Sean Hudson, caught on camera.
15: I am on the community relations team. So, corporate social responsibility. And my job is to help.
1: Corporate social responsibility. The second you hear those words used in that succession tells you, left-wing radical, corporate social responsibility, left-wing radical. This is how you end up with Pride Nights, LGBTQIA events. This is how you end up with trans events or the Sisters of Perpetual Indulgence defiling the cross at Dodger Stadium. That's how you end up with garbage like that, with that euphemism for left-wing radicalism.
15: And my job is to help our 9 silly men wearing the same costumes score at least one more run than the other 9 silly men wearing costumes of their own. So the best thing I can do for the organization is drive revenue, right? Like, make money. Like any other, like, we're a private organization who wants to make money.
16: Sean Hudson is the director of community relations for the Washington Nationals and has been there since 2023.
1: Okay, so the guy you're hearing right now, that's Alex Stein. You may know him from such hits as telling AOC she's his favorite big booty Latina. That was years ago now. I think it was years ago. The time all runs together. But I didn't realize Alex was working with O'Keefe, but there he is in the video. He's working with James O'Keefe. And he's describing in a very news anchor-like way what they've discovered about this Washington Nationals executive.
16: He wastes no time mocking the team that pays his bills, describing it as, quote, 9 silly men wearing costumes, and acknowledges that all he cares about is making money. Almost immediately, the community relations director reveals that the Washington Nationals will intentionally leave star pitcher Trevor Williams out of any and all social media promotion. The Nationals apparently keep the spotlight off of Trevor due to his Catholic beliefs, and as retaliation for his disapproval of the infamous drag queen debacle with the LA Dodgers.
17: It's a blatant anti-Catholic message that they're sending, regardless of how much, you know, quote-unquote good they've been doing in their community. But when I saw how deeply offensive it was, doing awful things to the cross, doing awful things about Stations of the Cross, like, it's just, it became a point where these negatives are not, they shouldn't be honored, and they shouldn't mock a certain group.
1: Now, that voice you just heard is Trevor Williams, pitcher for the Nationals. A couple years back, you remember, it was 2023. The, quote, Sisters of Perpetual Indulgence are not nuns at all. They're designed to make a mockery of nuns. They are grown disgusting men who dress up in a nun's habit. They pretend to be nuns, or they wear the costume. They, in some of their performances, basically wear almost nothing. And then they will hang naked on a cross. They'll dance on it like it's a stripper pole. And as Trevor Williams, as you heard Trevor Williams' voice in this video, James O'Keefe's operation showed the video of what these guys were doing to the cross. And it instantly clarifies on whose side of this fight you should be on. And it's obviously Trevor Williams, who seems like a nice guy. Trevor Williams, I haven't heard that much from the guy. I don't think he's like politically outspoken or anything. It's not like he's like constantly making demonstrations, but he straight up just spoke his conscience when he was like, wait a second, you're insulting my faith. How can I abide that? I'm a part of Major League Baseball. I'm a part of this league. I'm not going to stand for this. I'm going to speak up against it. Someone has to. God bless him for doing it. Apparently, the Washington Nationals decided to punish him by cutting off his publicity with the team as a result of his decision to stand up for decency and to speak out against that demonic behavior. Isn't that interesting? And it's a big deal. You know, when these teams, you'll see it. If you've ever gone to a Major League Baseball park, they play favorites on the screen, usually. And oftentimes, they're favorites that are derived by the merit of the player. If the player's really successful and they sell a lot of tickets to the games because that player's on the team, obviously, they'll be featured a lot. But the decision of which players to feature, you hear in this video, it's a very calculated one because it comes down to whether or not this player is elevated in the minds of the fan base. They'll arrive at the game. There might be a bobblehead featuring this player, or in between innings, they show specialty videos, interviews with various players on the team, these types of things. And as the player becomes elevated in the minds of the fan base, what happens? What ensues in a free market like the one we have? Well, people buy more jerseys of that guy. They become more familiar with him. They like that guy a little bit more. You know what I mean? It's a very obvious thing in the business of Major League Baseball or any of these other professional sports. Now, what's the inverse of that? Well, if you downplay the guy, his jersey sales go down, his negotiating power diminishes, his ability for to make, you know, a good contract with a team goes down because he's just not up there in terms of recognition from the fan base, not at least in terms of the role that the team plays in promoting him or the lack thereof. So they're making a conscious decision, and you're hearing from this guy, they're doing it because he's Catholic and because he spoke up about his faith. A little hard to hear that part, but that's the interviewer, the date, and here's the executive, Sean Hudson.
15: It's interesting, one of our pitchers, dude, Trevor Williams, he is very Catholic. He has, like, I'm not religious at all. He's super Christian, Catholic. All these tattoos that mean a lot. Last year, I don't understand the full scope. The Dodgers had a group out to the stadium who were drag queens who sometimes dressed up as nuns. He went on, like, a social media, like, this is wrong, this is my religion, you all are mocking it. So we don't use him on, because of that, we don't use him on social. When they're like, is a hot dog a sandwich? And like the players come up, you know what I mean? Like, we don't ask him.
1: We don't ask him. We don't feature him in anything. We just pretend he doesn't exist. We memory hole an athlete who plays for this team because he's Catholic. Now, did he say anything controversial? Did Trevor Williams say anything that a Major League Baseball team should be embarrassed by? Did he say something that was offensive? Did he say something that would alienate the fan base? No, not any like normal person, at least. Maybe some whack job, but who cares about them? The guy just spoke up for his faith. Now he's being punished for it. Actually, you know what's interesting about this? That's actually biblical. Christ did say that you would be punished for speaking up on his behalf. Trevor Williams did. And he's now being attacked for that. And again, as I said at the top, I actually looked for news headlines on this. I just went through the various news search engines to see who's covering this. Washington Nationals, Trevor Williams. It's a blackout in the press. Google has suppressed every story about this. That seems like a massive deal. You know that if this was a lefty who was being targeted, I don't know, Trevor. Maybe Trevor Williams votes for Democrats. I have no idea. My suspicion is he doesn't, but look, whatever. I have no idea what his politics are. All I know is that he stood up for his faith. But if you had some team executive come out and they're saying, well, we're attacking him because he's a lefty. We're not going to feature him because he's a lefty. We're not going to feature him because he's pushing LGBTQIA propaganda, or he's pushing Pride Night on children, or whatever, you know, whatever the circumstance is. You think that executive lasts for a minute inside of that organization?
18: No.
1: No. They can him. They hit him farther than a baseball out of that stadium. No, but this guy can attack a Christian, and the media gets involved in the cover-up. More ahead on The Vince Show.
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1: Now, look, I know there are elements of the conservative media who are covering this story. Yeah, no, totally. In my Rumble chat, they point out that Just the News is covering the Trevor Williams story here. I love that. I'm not surprised at all. It turns out the conservative media is so much better at covering the news than the legacy press. So much better. I say this all the time. For many years, the analysis in the institutional journalism schools is that somehow the conservative media is some sort of information bubble, that people who consume conservative media only have a limited understanding of the world. It's like a weird information ghetto. It's exactly the opposite. It is 180 degrees, an inversion of the truth of reality. The average lefty has no idea what's going on in their world. No idea. The legacy press lies to them at high and never ending intensity. And the average conservative news consumer is so much more media literate. Because you know what the left is saying, and you know what the truth is. You know it all. You know what the New York Times is covering. You know what the Washington Post is covering. You know what all the alphabet networks are covering. And you know what the truth is. You have a much better grip on reality than the left. And that's a problem. We need lefties to know what reality is so that they stop being lefties. That would be key, wouldn't it? 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If you want a great infrared sauna blanket, you're going to love Bone Charge. 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
1: Yeah, this is precisely why I can do a segment like, you know, like...

0: And then what we do is we go over the New York Times and the Washington Post and what CNN is up to and Ms. Now and all these other harebrained places that are telling half-truths or not truths at all. And then I'll tell you what's really going on. And so, have you encountered this in real life? Of course you have. It's all over the place. Conservatives know what's going on. And it's funny because conservatives are the ones who don't have to like constantly run their mouth about their politics everywhere they go. Have you noticed? You go to church and you're not browbeating everybody about your political preferences. You go and you're picking your kid up at school. You're not browbeating everybody about your political preferences. It is funny though, Jim. I'm trying to think where I was. It was a couple of days back. I was picking up a pizza or something. And you know how you know somebody's talking about Trump, but they don't say the name Trump, but they're like angry about him. You can tell. Like there was a lefty who was talking to his friend, and you could see he had a resting Democrat face. It was kind of on his. Is this some people just wired this way? Like you can tell, what do they call it? Physiognomy or something? It's like you can tell the shape of the face and the attitude and everything. You're like, I know who you vote for. How do I know who you vote for just by staring at you? But the guy, he's like, well, he's ruining everything. And I just like really hate that guy. I can't stand him. He's just ruining everything. And I was like, he's talking about Trump. He just everything about his tone, his disposition. And I just said out loud, I go, I love Trump. And I just kept, and I looked back at him and he just looked bewildered. Like he couldn't believe, I don't know, maybe he was confused that there was anybody like, I just was like, this is great. I was like, I love Trump. I think he's great. And so there I am in a perfectly good mood. There he is in a very sour mood. And my guess is part of it's his media diet. The guy has no idea what's going on in the world. None whatsoever. The press is constantly lying to him. Do you see this week? I did this yesterday, speaking of fake scandals of the week. The media's going on about Trump is dying, apparently. NBC, CBS, ABC, all the networks are, Trump's dying, we got to remove him from office, he's very sick. Nobody really wants to talk about it, but he falls asleep all the time. He's got all these infections, his ankles are too swollen, he's about to kick the bucket. It's like, really? Because that guy, as far as I can tell, he can run circles around most of your newsrooms. And you're acting like there's something wrong with him? No, they're wish casting. They want to get him thrown out of office. They're offering some sort of demented hope to their left-wing audience that President Trump's demise is near. Meanwhile, the rest of us are like, you guys are idiots. And you're spreading poison. You know, when you lie to people with such frequency and at such volume, it really does make the country a little bit more difficult to live in when that many people are misled. Stop lying to them. It's bad for them. And it's bad for you and your eternal soul. Fix yourself. Come on now. I've got a lot more to get to. A lot more to get to. All ahead on The Vince Show.
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5: With SRN News, I'm Jason Walker. Well, the Trump administration preparing a quarantine facility in Kenya for Americans who've been exposed to Ebola amid the escalating outbreak in the Democratic Republic of the Congo. But Dr. Craig Spencer, an emergency medicine doctor from Brown University, and he's a survivor of the disease, says it's unrealistic to believe you can keep Ebola out of the U.S. Crews still searching for 9 people presumed dead in a Washington State paper mill where a chemical tank ruptured. It's likely to be the deadliest U.S. workplace accident in years. A sudden uptick in combat. U.S. troops have carried out new defensive strikes on an Iranian military facility. That after downing 4 Iranian attack drones. SRN News.
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0: Hey, you want a quick measurement? You know how they have various tests for things like, you know, your mental faculties, cognition tests that President Trump keeps acing and then bragging about. That's right. I can remember all the various zoo animals that they lined up for me. It's pretty funny when he does that. But here's a quick test to figure out whether or not you have Trump derangement syndrome. Are you angry that the president is improving the reflecting pool in front of the Lincoln Memorial? If you are angry that he's making the pool reflect again, you have Trump derangement syndrome. You do. You're afflicted with Trump derangement syndrome. And the only cure is immersion therapy. You're going to have to watch a lot of Donald Trump. We're going to break you of this. We need We need you to watch every cabinet meeting in its entirety. Every Trump press conference, don't you worry. Plenty of material. You can do it every day. We have to subject you to immersion therapy to break you of your madness. Because you're going through it right now. Here's President Trump today talking about the reflecting pool and how operations are underway to make it reflect again.
10: As it can be. And we're now covering it with the most beautiful blue. Very thick. You think of it as a very sophisticated form of rubber. No leaks, no problems. And it's beautiful. It's called American flag blue. That was the color we chose.
0: American flag blue. That's the color we chose. Now, the Washington Post is upset about this. And in fact, they have a piece up today. You ready for this? This is they went on a quest, and the quest was to find experts who could tell them that the president is committing an act of terrorism by cleaning up the reflecting pool. Headline in the style section of the Washington Post. They have a style section, apparently, still. They didn't lay off the style section yet. Did Trump pick the right blue for the reflecting pool? We asked a pool guy. Oh, now they're now finally some journalism. Finally. So they said, so maybe we need to talk to a swimming pool expert. The author on this piece is a woman called Mara Judkis. So she goes and she finds a guy called Steve Goodell. Steve Goodell. So here's Steve Goodell. He goes by Swimming Pool Steve, which is great. Swimming Pool Steve is their expert. He's Canadian, so he doesn't have a vested interest in the state of our reflecting pool. And he has some good news, the Washington Post reports, begrudgingly. Quote, it's not really going to end up looking like a swimming pool, says Swimming Pool Steve. A dark swimming pool liner actually makes the water's surface more mirror-like, which is why dark colors are not often used in swimming pools. It's harder to see the bottom. You got that? You know, when the reflecting pool was originally built, they did build it with a very dark base. And over time, with weathering and repairs and things, it got mitigated. So it just became a light color, and it became like a crappy-looking pool, so you could see through to the bottom. It just didn't look good. But if you have a nice, even dark color under the water, what it does is it creates an immense reflection at the top, which is the point. It is the reflecting pool, after all. It's supposed to use the water as a mirror-like surface to reflect the monuments that you're observing as you're standing there. It's a very neat effect. And the darker the base, the more reflective the quality. So the president is using, quote, American flag blue, a very dark blue that they're applying. And it will achieve a beautiful scene, despite the fact that the left is wailing and gnashing its teeth, again, over anything the president does, including just making the nation's capital look even better. So I trust Scuba Steve here. Sorry, Swimming Pool Steve here. When he tells us, yeah, actually, it's going to add a reflective quality, which is why they don't do it in swimming pools a lot, because people like to be able to see the bottom of their swimming pools. They like to, it's helpful to see the bottom, you know, when you're diving into it to assess whether or not you're approaching the bottom too quickly. So that's why people paint kind of that light blue color at the bottom of a swimming pool, or a white color, so they can see where the bottom is and they can clean it more easily. Could American flag, the Washington Post asked this question, could American flag blue actually look ellipsis? Good? Like they're shocked. Quote, it's going to be very likely a more sharp and accurate reflection versus the original gray color, says Goodell. That would be Swimming Pool Steve. What you're going to see is a high contrast to the light of the sky and the clouds. That's the point. Well, thank you to the Washington Post for consulting your pool boy on whether or not the president was going to improve the quality of the reflecting pool. The answer is a resounding yes. Even the Washington Post has now concluded, actually, this might turn out kind of great. Now, count on the Washington Post to produce a dozen more stories attacking the president for improving the reflecting pool before we get to July 4th and that beautiful fireworks show that will be reflected so accurately by the pool. But isn't this amazing? It really is a sign of whether or not you have Trump derangement syndrome. If you are upset that the president is beautifying the nation's capital, you have Trump derangement syndrome. I am diagnosing you from afar. Get help. You need help. You need immersion therapy immediately. In fact, speaking of emotionally incontinent lefties with Trump derangement syndrome, a whole bunch of them have been outside of an immigration facility in Newark, New Jersey this week. You know, because it's Memorial Day. So while most of us were reflecting on America's war heroes who gave us their lives in order to defend and keep this great country alive, while most of us were doing that, lefties instead were attacking law enforcement and piling up garbage to create walls outside of an immigration facility called Delaney Hall. Now, Delaney Hall in Newark, we've seen these kinds of crazed attacks on Delaney Hall in the past. In fact, there was that one congresswoman, LaMonica McIver, in her red jacket. She was attacking ICE officers, and she's being prosecuted for that. She's going through a court process now for her assault on ICE officers. Psycho. We've seen this before. Delaney Hall has rapists in its custody right now. Delaney Hall has murderers in custody right now at this immigration facility being processed for deportation from our country. They have people who have abused children in custody right now. And the left either doesn't care, again, because they don't even consume reality. They're just being fed lies and they believe them. Or they're thinking, these are our people. We need to defend them. We need to keep these rapists in the country. We really need these rapists running around. So they're attacking law enforcement at Delaney Hall now on a nightly basis. They're doing it throughout the day. And then when nightfall comes, like, I don't know, werewolves or something, they just go absolutely ballistic. They go crazy. And so the riots have been continuing this week. And there was a moment yesterday, Fox News' Alexis McAdams, who I have a strange new respect for. Not that I didn't respect her before. I just didn't realize how based Alexis McAdams is. Can I say based, Jim? Is that a good way to describe her? She seems pretty based to me. Meaning, when we say based, we just mean somebody who is unafraid to tell the truth about what's really going on. Alexis McAdams is standing outside there as these whack job lefties are screaming profanities into her face. And she's just giving the news out on the air, like, again, just accurately reflecting reality. She says, yeah, people like this, you know what they're trying to do? They just want illegal aliens to be released into our country. And she's gesturing to the woman who's screaming in her face. It's an amazing moment on Fox. Let's see if the audio can accurately reflect this. Listen to Alexis McAdams as she's standing in the midst of these left-wing lunatics yesterday.
11: People like this, you are a pro spin out here, and you have a dirty mouth. Okay, so that's just what we deal with. So just for people that want to know what it's like to cover these protests, it's constant with this. This is what these people do. They want people who are in this country illegally released out onto the streets. DHS says that's what they're going to not
12: Nazi, that's what you are.
0: I love it. I God bless Fox News. Would you please use Alexis McAdams more in your coverage? I could use that kind of blunt truth-telling directly in the face of the lunatics. Now, having said that, I don't want Alexis McAdams to get hurt. And these are a violent type, these lefties, so we got to keep her safe. Let's send security at her out there and just be careful as you use her so well. But I was really encouraged by that. Jim, I saw that yesterday. I was like, that's the kind of reporting we need, just like blunt truth-telling, even in the face of the whack jobs. And, you know, Monday night, Memorial Day, these anti-ICE crazy people, they were digging up like retaining walls and things. They were destroying everything around them. That's how they operate. You know, this is the same species of people who were involved in the George Floyd riots and the destruction of statues all across the country and setting police precincts on fire. It's always the same group of people. These anti-ICE rioters were digging up bricks and they built a garbage wall. Truly, they just built a wall of construction materials and various things that they found. They built a garbage wall to try and blockade Delaney Hall on Monday. And the federal law enforcement, they finally were able to get out there. They got a dumpster and they cleared everything out. But what this has led to is scenes of federal law enforcement finally clearing up rioters who keep attacking them. And the way the left handles this is what's typical stuff. Have you noticed that with these Antifa rioters, the way they operate, they cover their faces? And they refuse to allow cameramen to get close to them in order to capture their identities. You got, right? You've seen this before. During the 2020 riots, we saw this a lot. So a camera would approach one of these guys. They call themselves Antifa or Black Bloc or whatever they want to call themselves. They'd cover their faces. They would attack news media, usually independent media, that would be conservative media, who would get close with cameras. They would attack them. They would document who they are and say, you know, be on the lookout for that guy, you know, attack him if he shows up again. And you would, and normal political protests in American history, usually what you want is media attention, right? What you desire is a camera to be pointed at what you're up to. Because typically in a real political protest, you believe that you have a righteous position that deserves attention. So you'd want the cameras to be pointed at your demonstration. They don't want that. Why is that? Why don't they want cameras pointed at them? Because that's not the scene they're ready for the cameras to capture. These people are agitators. They're instigators. In some cases, they're full-blown terrorists. What they're trying to do is solicit a federal response. They want law enforcement to shove them back. They want the scene of crowd control. They want the scene of pepper spray coming out. They want to be hit with the pepper bullets. They want to be hit with the fire hoses, whatever it is we use to clear out a riot. They want that to be the scene, and they don't want the cameras to start rolling until the cops intervene to restore the peace. You see how the game is played? The whole point is they're trying to create images of a heavy-handed federal government. That's what they want. Now, that should not in any way deter law enforcement from doing its job. We need to restore order. We need to arrest these urchins and these lunatics. You have to arrest them. You've got to make our cities safe again. And you have to deport the evil people that we have in custody in places like Delaney Hall. Get them the hell out of our country. They should not be here. No question. But there's a big lesson in all of this, I think, that the Trump administration is likely heeding, but would do well to heed, just in terms of what's come to my mind. You know, it wasn't too long ago that we had a Border Patrol commander who became pretty famous in the United States because he did not suffer fools. His name was Greg Bovino, is Greg Bovino. Now, he left the Trump administration a couple months ago, and there's been reports that it was over differences of strategy and various things. But Bovino has been speaking out quite a bit since he left. And he's been saying that he's concerned, his belief is, that the Trump administration has made a public relations decision to focus much more keenly on the murderers, the rapists, the child abusers, than to arrest your standard issue illegal alien who's otherwise nonviolent in the United States. And he thinks that's a mistake. And now if that's accurate, I also share that view. I would think that would be a mistake. If you violate our laws, you should be held accountable no matter the circumstance. But we heard from Tom Homan yesterday on Fox. He was with Laura Ingraham. He said that there are people who think, you know, we're not deporting enough people. I hear that. I'm telling you right now, that's the mission. The president was elected on this. We're deporting lots of people. Now, whoever they're deporting, let me just give everybody the basic takeaway from this entire saga. It doesn't matter how few people you deport. Let's pretend for a moment that that's true, that they've scaled down deportations at all. And hopefully they haven't. But let's pretend it was. It doesn't matter how few people you deport. The left is going to go ballistic anyway. So you may as well deport everybody who deserves it. I mean it. Deport everybody. Because if you're measuring your decisions as an administration based on the rioters' veto, well, then what's the point? What's the point? Why would you let the rioter control the extent to which you enforce the law? Ignore them. Ignore them, because they're going to act like this no matter what you do. So you may as well do it to the max. Do it to the max. And I do believe that the president is very sincere about it. And this may just be, some of this may just be like subtle strategy shifts that are designed to figure out a way to navigate to the midterms. I get it. I understand that there are all sorts of political considerations that come into play. But here's the biggest political consideration of all. President Trump was elected to fulfill this mission, and I'm rooting for him to do that every single day. More ahead on The Vince Show.
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4: All right, so the president apparently is now confirming he's going to be attending the NBA Finals to watch the New York Knicks, who he loves, he says.
6: Happening. So are you going to the Knicks game next week?
7: No, I was invited to the, I was going to go on Wednesday, but they closed it out very quickly. They ran. And Jim Dolan's a great guy. He's, as you know, owns and in charge of Madison Square Garden. He's having a good year. Boy, what a team. They won all their games. They really... They have some great players. I think I'll be going to one of the games. Yeah, I was invited by numerous people and Jim, and I think I'll be going. It's great. Great to see you.
6: President Trump, on election fraud.
7: The Knicks have really, they've really suffered for years. They're doing right now.
4: He's going to a game. The Secret Service must get driven. They must. We were talking to Dan about this earlier. There's like an incredible respect in the Secret Service, I think, for President Trump. Everybody's trying to sign up to join the protective detail, but it must also drive them crazy that he announces in advance. And yeah, I'll be going to the Madison Square Garden. We're going to go watch a game. Oh boy, now we got to lock down Madison Square Garden, which, well, you know, it's the NBA Finals. It'd already be a high security event, but we just upped the ante a bit. The President of the United States is attending. That'll be good. Also, if you've noticed any of the live shots of the White House lately from the north side, and you see the looking back into the South Lawn, have you seen the gigantic structure that's back there right now in preparation for that big UFC fight on June 14th? It's very cool looking. Again, if you're angry about that, you have Trump derangement syndrome. Don't worry, it can be cured. All you got to do is watch a lot of Trump clips. You'll love them, I promise, in the end. Talk to you tomorrow on The Vince Show.
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0: And our younger people are so demoralized and discouraged and think the American dream is dead for them. Americans are all bummed out, and we're proposing a boomers-only property tax cut. For people who, let's be frank, and we love our boomers, we only have the best boomers. Boomers are backbone of my audience, and Gen Xers. I get it. I love you guys, all of you. But just know, it doesn't make a heck of a lot of sense that you guys who got to buy homes for, you know, the cost of a week's worth of lunches, that now you get no property taxes on. And then the rest of us still, if we got the same house, if I bought the same house as a boomer, but because I'm younger, I pay nothing and they pay, I pay everything and they pay nothing. It's not a real policy. It's performative stuff. All right. Hopefully we're out of the performance phase in the Iran war. I've done no Iran war today, but the vibes are good. Trump, again, has a big cabinet meeting going on right now about it. I'll report on this tomorrow. Oil prices are down because apparently the latest memorandum of understanding on the war will suggest that the Strait of Hormuz will be pretty much at full capacity within a month. I have no idea if that's true. That's certainly Donald Trump's point. So he would like for that to happen. I would love to see it happen, but because of that, oil prices are down 4%. Rubio has said the U.S. is giving Iran every chance to succeed diplomatically. And this does track with what I'm hearing from my sources, that they really suggest that this war is over, is not going to go back on. I'll believe it when I see the peace deal get forged, but that is what I'm being told, and the White House seems to have every intention of wrapping this thing up, and I certainly hope they do. All right, that's today's show. Thanks for watching and listening. Go in peace to love and serve the Lord. 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

0: Jason Walker. U.S. military striking another vessel transporting drugs in the eastern Pacific, killing two men. Hours earlier, U.S. forces had launched a strike on another boat in the same region, killing one man and leaving two survivors. U.S. forces carrying out new defensive strikes on an Iranian military facility, that after downing four Iranian attack drones. The strikes come after President Trump asserted Wednesday Iran is negotiating on fumes. Iranians are getting back online.
1: Iranians are beginning to regain internet access after authorities ended a months-long shutdown after the United States and Israel attacked Iran on February 28. The decision to lift some restrictions this week come as negotiators appear to be closing in on a more permanent truce. Apps like YouTube and Instagram are still heavily restricted. Many Iranians fear access could be cut off again at a moment's notice. At the same time, the Iranian government is placing further distribution restrictions on foreign media operating within the country. I'm Lisa Dwyer.
0: Well, former Attorney General Pam Bondi is facing a major health challenge following her recent departure from office. We have the latest now from correspondent John Scott.
2: Bondi, 60 years old, has been diagnosed with thyroid cancer and is currently undergoing treatment, with reports indicating she is recovering. The diagnosis came shortly after she was removed from her post in April. While Bondi has not publicly commented, supporters have praised her strength. Despite the illness, she has been appointed to a federal advisory council on artificial intelligence policy, continuing her role in public service. John Scott reporting.
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0: A key problem with SpaceX's most powerful rocket, Jennifer King has details.
4: The FAA announced that SpaceX Starship launches are temporarily grounded pending an investigation into Friday's flight. But it's not because of the spacecraft's fiery explosion Friday after a splashdown in the Indian Ocean. The agency says there was a mishap with the Mega Rocket's first stage booster. Minutes after blastoff in Texas, the booster separated as expected, but the engines conked out. And instead of a controlled descent, the booster had a hard splash down in the Gulf. NASA has tasked both SpaceX and Blue Origin to develop lunar landers that can dock with the Orion capsule as they work to put astronauts back on the moon and build a lunar base. I'm Jennifer King.
0: Canada will purchase early warning radar planes from Sweden's Saab and Canada's Bombardier. Spokesman says Canada still in the market for six radar aircraft, but revealed little else. Breaking news and analysis, townhall.com. Youngsters all around the world who've born into conflict are getting some playful help.
5: The LEGO Foundation committed $97 million to expand International Rescue Committee programs that use play to help millions of children learn and recover. Children who are born in conflict have their childhood stolen from them, but giving children a bit of their childhood back is the goal here. The five-year partnership wants to reach 5 million children across East Africa and the Middle East.
0: Many kids who have won the Scripps National Spelling Bee in the past have taken a comprehensive approach to their prep. Some hire private coaches, pay for word lists and study guides, and various other ways. They seek a mastery of roots and language patterns. And then there's Sarv Darvain, who finished third last year and back in the finals again this year. What's his secret? He reads the dictionary every day. More on these stories, townhall.com.
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10: Good morning, glory, and evening, grace, America. I'm Hugh Hewitt. Welcome to the Wednesday edition of The Hugh Hewitt Show. I will be traveling tomorrow to the West Coast. Mark Davis will be in for me. So I'm glad the president held his cabinet meeting today because there was a lot of news there. And I'll play you a lot of clips. I was watching it live with my friends from Fox News, and I gave my analysis. I'll play that later in the show. Let's go first to the most important thing that the president had to say. There were many and varied. Cut number 11.
11: Well, I think we're doing very well. I think they're starting to give us the things that they have to give us. And if they do, that's great. And if they won't, then the man on my left is going to finish him off.
12: Is there a time frame in your mind?
11: What?
12: Is there a time frame in your mind for...
11: I mean, it happens quickly. The problem is every time I mention a time frame, for instance, I see, you know, we've been doing this for a few months. Vietnam lasted 19 years. Korea lasted 8 years. Afghanistan lasted many years. They're all many, many years, and we're into it for a few months. And I read about you people like you. What's taking so long? We're in it. You know, we lost between two wars, two big wars, Venezuela and Iran. We lost 13 souls, 13 great people, met the parents, great people. And it's a terrible thing, but 13. If you look at the war casualties and the deaths in wars for Vietnam and all that, they lost hundreds of thousands of people in numerous of these wars. We're very cognizant of that. We want to lose very few. We want very few to be injured. We're very careful. But war is war. War is dangerous, but we've lost 13. And so the Democrats took an ad putting in the 13 people that were lost. And when you look at hundreds of thousands of people that were lost in the Middle East, Iraq, all the different wars we were in, we have done an amazing job. With that being said, I hate to lose 13. I hate to lose one. But we've been very capable. I mean, when you think of it, we took over Venezuela in one day. We have done a similar job, but we said, well, give them a little chance at the request of somebody that we greatly respect from Pakistan, the field marshal and the prime minister. They've been great. They asked us, would we pause the war for a little while because they'd like to do so. We'll do that. But we had them beat. They're, you know, no better now. We could close that out very quickly. If we can do it in a different way, that'd be good. If we get everything we want. But we could close that out very, very quickly, and we may have to. I don't think so, but we may have to.
10: All right, so that's very reassuring. It got even more so. Cut number 12.
13: So the Iran deal might be contingent on more countries joining the
11: alliance. I don't want to say that. I'm not going to give you know, what's contingent, what's not. I can say that we can make a good deal right now, but maybe not a great deal, and if it's not a great deal, we're not making it. Because we can make a great deal with this guy right here, and but it's, you know, it's a lot nastier. Probably wouldn't go as quickly.
10: Did you hear that? If it's not a great deal, we're not making it. That's the most. If it's not a great deal, we're not making it. Cut number 13.
13: Is the only option.
11: I would for some of it, you know, because it's a memorandum of understanding for speed. And one of the things that will happen is the strait will open immediately. but it's got to be perfect. I'm not going to do this. I didn't do this to get a crummy agreement. The worst agreement ever signed was by Barack Hussein Obama.
14: What? Let me get into the JC, but the thing is, I didn't get into this to do a crummy agreement. It's got to be a great deal. What's that look like, cut number seven?
11: The strait's going to be open to everybody.
15: And who would control it?
11: International waters. Nobody's going to control it. We're going to watch over it. We'll watch over it, but nobody's going to control it. That's part of the negotiation that we have. They would like to control it. Nobody's going to control it. It's international waters, and Oman will behave just like everybody else, or we'll have to blow them up. They understand that. They'll be fine.
14: Yeah, they'll be fine. I'm sure that came as a kind of a shock to the Sheikh there, but because we get along well with them. Nevertheless, they're not going to make a deal with Iran to, you know, have a toll booth on both sides of the strait. Not happening. Then cut number nine.
16: The U.S. considering easing sanctions on Iran to allow Iran to sell its crude to market.
11: No, we're not talking about any easing of sanctions or giving money. No sanctions, no money, no nothing. We have control of money that they claim is theirs. We'll keep control of that money. When they behave properly and when they do what's right, we'll let them have their money. But right now, we're not doing that. And it's not, one thing is not contingent on the other.
14: All right, so it was a great bit of focus on Iran, and what he had to say was very reassuring. A few other things I want to cover, but first I want to say congratulations to Attorney General Ken Paxton. He won last night in Texas. I'm very disappointed for friend of the program, John Cornyn, whom I endorsed. But trust the people, as Winston Churchill said. I'm sure John Cornyn was very gracious last night when he conceded to Ken Paxton. Public polling shows Tallarico, who is very weird. He's a very weird guy, as ahead of John Cornyn, but that's because they've been beating each other up, Cornyn and Paxton. And now all of the GOP has to swing around. You know, I was all in for Mitt Romney in 2008, and John McCain beat him. And the next day I said, okay, McCain's our nominee, let's go for it. Same thing. You always, it's a two-party system. The parties pick their candidates. You abide by their candidate. You can say what you want to say up until that point. But after that, you get behind them, because what matters the most is the control of the Senate. There's a 53-47 Republican majority, but there are seven states in play, including Texas now. So from the north, Maine is in play, but Senator Collins is on later. We'll talk about appropriations, not politics today. She should win, go anyway. Graham Plantner's a nut. I mean, he's just a nut. Then New Hampshire could be a pickup. Not sure if it's going to be Scott Brown or John Sununu Jr., but one way or the other, that could be a pickup. Then we look down at North Carolina. It's an open seat. Tom Tillis is retiring. Michael Whatley is our nominee. He's up against Roy Cooper. That's tough. That's tough. Susan Collins, I don't think, is that tough. You got to pay attention to a nut, but you ought to beat him. Tom Tillis is a very popular senator. It's going to be tough for Michael Whatley to hold on to it, but he's raising money. He's looking very good. Georgia, Democrats are vulnerable. All right, John Ossoff, he's a bit of a weird guy, too, and sort of an accidental senator. But we don't have a nominee down there yet. We don't have a nominee in Michigan. Michigan is going to be Mike Rogers, but we don't have a formal nominee yet. Mike Rogers should win in Michigan, so the Republicans should pick up. We don't have a nominee in Minnesota. Might be Michelle Tafoya, who's been on. Might be Tom Weiler, who's going to be on today. Might be any of them who's running. I'm going to make a run through before they vote on August 11th. So I'm going to get through all the candidates again that want to come on. Sometimes they don't want to come on. In Minnesota, Texas is now competitive. That's seven races, all right? Republicans have to win four of them. Four of seven, and they hold on to the Senate. If they win seven of seven, they pick up three seats. If they lose seven of seven, they're down three and will never see another judge. So it's important that people play ball on the Republican team. Now, I want to go back to what the president had to say today, because he talked about the fountains. I found this stuff fascinating, and later I'll play my analysis for Fox, but I love this part. Cut number eight.
11: So I'm very proud of D.C. because when we came here a little more than a year ago, it was a very dangerous place, and now it's a very safe place. It's been incredible what's happened, as you see the crime numbers. We had restaurants closing up, and nobody wanted to go to a restaurant. They were afraid to walk to work. It's a very, very dangerous place, very unsafe. And now it's a very safe place. We brought in the National Guard. We worked with Cash and the FBI, and Janine is doing fantastically, and Todd. everybody. And it's now a very safe city, and people are pouring in, and you see the grass is all beautiful. We put a lot of new grass in because, you know, like people, grass has a life, too. And this grass, and it was up a long time. But we, the waterfalls we talked about and the fountains, are, most of them are in the final stages or fixed. People are writing me letters. People are talking about it. They're all, we have some of the most beautiful fountains in the world, and there wasn't one, not one, that worked. We had 29.
14: He does this for a long time. I love this bit. I learned the reflecting pool is as long as the tallest building in the world is tall. It's longer, actually. Didn't know that. He talked about repairing that. But there are 29 fountains in D.C. None of them worked. I've lived off and on in D.C. since 1981 and never works. 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I'll be right back on the Hugh Hewitt Show.
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14: But joined now by President Trump's favorite journalist. I like to say that every week, Selena Zito. You can read Selena in the Washington Examiner, the Washington Post, the New York Post, the Pittsburgh Post-Gazette, the Gazette, Pittsburgh Post, Washington, whatever. She's everywhere. And Selena, you're the only one I saw who wrote up the Pennsylvania election results, but we're not going to start there. We're going to start with Texas. My friend John Cornyn lost last night. I'm sad about that, but as Winston Churchill said, trust the people. Attorney General Paxton is the nominee. I'll support him, of course. I would support the Republican nominee. What'd you make of John Cornyn losing to Ken Paxton, and decisively? I mean, really decisively.
22: Yeah, it wasn't even close. I thought maybe it would be close, but it wasn't. And, you know, he got swept up in the political movement. I think Trump understood that there was just a wave of movement, conservatives behind Paxton. I don't think he particularly had any distaste for Corbyn. I think, if anything, it's kind of John Thune who put him in that position. But, you know, when there is a movement, the old goes out and the new comes in. And we shall see what happens in November. I struggle with the idea that, how do you say his last name? Tallarico.
14: Yeah, the weird guy, yeah. As President Trump calls him, the weird guy.
22: Yeah, there's something off there. I haven't put my finger on it. I'm going to go down to Texas and figure out what it is. I did not cover this primary.
14: Yeah, I will tell you right now, public polling shows Tallarico is ahead by 6 points, but that's only because the Republicans have been slugging each other nonstop on the air for 3 months. That will go away. John Cornyn, I'm sure, will do. He's a party man, like I'm a party man. He will get behind Attorney General Paxton. Yeah. But it's going to be a lot closer than it would have been had John Cornyn been the nominee.
22: Absolutely. It is going to be. It's probably going to mimic what happened with Ted Cruz and, what's his name? Beto. Roberto. Whatever.
14: Yeah. Beto.
22: Yeah, the guy with the rollerblades or skateboard. Yeah,
14: but he's not a furry. Let's make that clear. He's not a furry. All right, Selena, let's go to the Pennsylvania results. You wrote a column about it. Would you break it down for those of us what it means for the country? Pennsylvania, as Pennsylvania goes, so goes the country now. What happened in Pennsylvania?
22: So that was really, really interesting. I wasn't quite sure. I was sure on the Republican side. I knew that these sort of activists, those far right activists, you know, I use that phrase with discretion. They were hungering to take people down, and they fell flat. The candidates that they tried to take down won by anywhere from 7 to 10 percentage points. They were mostly state senators. They had a lot of gambling money, these far right activists. I find that a very, very interesting phenomenon in my state. I don't know if it's happening in other states. So the right, the Republicans sort of centered themselves. I don't mean they were, you know, they moderated. They stabilized, right? The Democrats, whoa, they went far left. In particular with PA3, with the win of Rab for the congressional seat that was held by Dwight Evans.
14: Is that in Philadelphia? Is that the Philadelphia seat? Is he the DSA guy? There's a DSA guy out of Philadelphia who's off the map. He's going to make the squad look conservative.
22: It's really interesting. So I think this is interesting to me because you've got now Pennsylvania bookend by their two congressmen in both cities, Pittsburgh and Philadelphia, with DSA members or former DSA members with Lee and Rab. And they are going to cause such a headache, not for Republicans, but for Democrats. They feel very empowered. They believe they are in the catbird seat. They're going to make Shapiro's life miserable. It's just going to be fascinating to watch how they govern after January of next year, but also how they will set the stage for the midterm elections. They are going to demand, and my profession is going to push the Democrats to line up with everything they say. And it's really going to make it tough for the other three Democrats who are trying to unseat Republicans in these midterms in the Lehigh Valley and in Scranton and in Cumberland County to be able to have to answer for what they're saying when they're running shoulder to shoulder with them in these midterms.
14: Now, the key question to me is, will Governor Shapiro appear with these two radicals? Because he doesn't really need to be a radical. He needs to be a center-left moderate if he wants to run for president. He doesn't need to have the DSA flanking him. What's he going to do?
22: Look, 2 weeks ago, I would have said no way. After, and I think it was on your show, we talked about this. He was with the Working Party's family, or Working Families Party. That's what they're called, Working Families Party. Which is an offshoot of the Soros group, which is a far left activist group who put Larry Krasner in office, Summer Lee in office, and Rab. But he was also at an event with Brooks, who is Bob Brooks, who is running in Lehigh Valley, and he's seen embracing and shaking hands with the Working Families Party leadership. So it seems like he doesn't have a problem embracing them, and it really kind of surprised me to see him take that step left.
14: Now, Selena, last question. This came up yesterday. 4 out of 10 Democrats believe that Butler was staged. 4 out of 10. When you hear that, what do you think? You wrote the book, Butler. You were standing next to the president. You talked to the president a half dozen times or more the next day and the week thereafter. But when you hear people say it was staged, what do you think?
22: I can't say on air what I really think, but I will tell you, I find it vulgar that people allow themselves to be persuaded that way. And by the way, I will tell you, many times when I was talking about the book Butler, the amount of cable news hosts who asked me, did it really happen, was absolutely horrendous. So in many ways, I blame my profession for creating this vacuum, creating this opening to fill in with conspiracy theories. I saw someone die right in front of me, okay? There was blood everywhere. There's no way that you could turn your head at the exact same moment that he fires that shot and only get nicked in the ear.
14: Yeah, I have to ask you that again and again because it keeps coming up again and again, and I think, you know, a third of the country nuts. Selena Zito, always good to talk to you. Follow Selena at her website, selenazito.com, or on X at Zito Selena. Thank you, Selena. I'll be right back, America. Stay tuned.
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14: Welcome back, America. Hugh Hewitt. We're about a half hour away from the market close today. The Dow is up almost 0.5%. The S&P and NASDAQ are up a little bit. The 10-year Treasury is up a little bit as well. That's not good news if you're going to buy a home. More on that in a moment. But crude oil is below $90 for the first time that I can remember. It's barely below. It's at $89 and a quarter, But that's a lot lower than $120. And I watched all of the president's cabinet meeting today, and there wasn't a resolution on the table. If anything, the president took a harder line, but I believe that some ships are moving through the Strait of Hormuz, and don't listen to what people say, see what happens. And what happens is we blew up a couple of Iranian fast boats. We blew up one of their air defense systems that were trying to target our plane, and ships are moving through. So the market responds. Now, about that 10-year treasury at 4.484, that is not the rate you'll get on a 30-year fixed loan when you call andrewandtodd.com. 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They're the best in the business. Thousands of people who listen to this show over 25 years have used andrewandtodd.com, and they trust them, and they rely on them, and they're men of great character. Their entire staff is wonderful. All you have to do is call them up and tell them what you want to do. You want to buy a house, and you own a house. What do I do? You don't own a house, and you want to buy your first house, and you've got X thousand dollars put away for a down payment. What can I do? I make this amount of money, or I've got only 990 income. I don't have any W-2 income. What do I do? I need to refi. I'm a senior citizen. I want a reverse mortgage. I'm living in my primary residence, and I want to get money out. I want to get equity out. You call Andrew Del Rey or Todd Avakian. I've known Andrew for 25-plus years. I've known Todd for half as long. They did the mortgage when the Fetching Mrs. Hewitt and I left California and moved to D.C. Not a good market to move into in 2016, but we did, and they got it done. 888-888-1172. They've done Dwayne's mortgage, done mortgages for people in the company, Salem Forever, and mostly for thousands of you, and not one complaint. All those years, not one complaint. I get a lot of, boy, those guys are fabulous. Those guys are wonderful. Veterans who don't want to put any money down, they do VA loans, of course. First-time homebuyers who are confused by the whole process, they'll walk you through it. And especially senior citizens, 62 years and older, living in your primary residence, and you want to get money out of your house, it's gone up a lot. If you've been in the same house in California for 30 years, it's gone up 700%. And you want to get some of that cash out. You know that when you die or when your kids take it over, they might sell it and make a lot of money, but you don't want to sell it. You don't want to pay the capital gains tax, whatever. You don't want to move. You just want to get some money that you can put in the bank and live off the interest on. Well, they'll also get your financial advisor if you don't have one of those to make sure you don't squander the money. But start by calling Andrew and Todd at 888-888-1172. Now I want to talk to you about AngelTree, because you all are doing great. I would love to raise another 15 or 20 grand, send another 100 to 200 kids to camp. Cost $200 a kid to go to camp. And we are very thankful for the audience that we have. You step up every year, every single year. I talked to you about a young lady or a young man. You know, they're usually between 8 and 15, and they never get to go to camp unless AngelTree sends them to a prison fellowship camp. And they're with counselors who know their particular struggle. They're with kids like them, whose mom or whose dad are in jail, maybe sometimes both parents. They get to go rafting. They get to go horseback riding. They get to jump out the diving board into the blob and jump. And, you know, it always makes me wonder what the insurance cost is for these camps. They have great counselors. They make lanyards. They have camp food. They have square gun fights, shaving cream fights, camp cabin raids, whatever. It's the same thing at every camp in America. But the kids who get to go need your help. So please, if you can, go to HughHewitt.com. Go to the top. You'll find the banner there. $200 is a full scholarship. Listen to Angie talk about how these kids look when they arrive at camp.
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14: Welcome back, America. I'm Hugh Hewitt. Pleased to welcome now the leader of the United States Senate, Majority Leader John Thune of South Dakota. Leader Thune, welcome. I began the show by saying I'm sad that my radio friend and great senator from Texas, John Cornyn, lost last night. But, of course, they got to get behind Ken Paxton now and get him elected. What's your reaction to last night in Texas?
11: Well, that's right, Hugh. You know, I obviously, like you, John Cornyn, I believe, has been a great partner for us in the Senate and done a great job for Texas and for our country. But, you know, the voters, Republican voters in Texas spoke last night. Ken Paxton is our nominee heading into November, and we've got to pivot and go all in to make sure that we keep Texas red, that he wins, and that we keep a far less liberal out of the United States Senate. And obviously, that seat is going to be very key to our majority, which will determine the future of this country.
14: Now, Texas is a big place that costs a lot of money, and that was a bruising battle. Some public polls have the fellow President Trump calls weird, Mr. Tallarico, ahead right now. Is that just the result of a bruising primary?
11: Yeah, I think so. And obviously, sometimes it's some of these polls early on in election before the candidates are clearly defined might reflect factors other than what I think the qualifications the candidates bring to the table. But I think when people understand who James Tallarico is, how far left he is on the spectrum on pretty much every issue, it's going to be a clear choice. And in elections, frankly, as you know, Hugh, they're about differences. And this is going to be a choice for the people of Texas. And I think when they have a clear understanding of the differences between the two candidates and what they stand for, it's going to be an easy call for the people of Texas. So it's time to get in that general election footing and do the hard work that's necessary to make sure that Paxton wins and we keep Texas red.
14: Have you had a chance to talk to Attorney General Paxton yet, or has Tim Scott, or both of you?
11: I have spoken with him, spoke with John Cornyn as well, and yes, obviously, we're making the pivot, and he's all in, ready to go for the fall election, and not taking any time off, already on the phone raising money, and all the things you're going to have to do to be successful. But we've got to do everything we can, Hugh, as a party, to make sure that that we win this race, because losing is not an option when it comes to the state of Texas and what it means for our majority in the Senate.
14: I have a column coming out. I filed it already. We have 7 seats up: Maine, New Hampshire, North Carolina, Georgia, Michigan, Minnesota, and Texas. They can go either way. And you've got a 3-vote lead right now, so they got to win 4 to take control. But that's not really ideal. You'd like to win all 7, right?
11: Correct. And obviously we have seats where we're playing some defense, but we're also on offense on a few seats, and we just got to execute. But it takes a lot of resources to do that, and clearly I'm hoping that donors around the country and the donors in Texas will step up big to make sure that we have the resources to run the race we need to run in the state of Texas. But we've also got to keep our eye on a lot of these other places like Maine and North Carolina and Ohio and Iowa and Alaska, and then of course some pickup opportunities in places like Michigan and New Hampshire, and depending on Georgia right now, where they've got a runoff election going. But it's going to be wide open, Hugh. I think the Senate is it's just critical that we keep that majority, and when it comes to being able to work with President Trump the last 2 years of his administration, when it comes to the court, as you know very well and cover extremely well, critical that we have a majority of the United States Senate to continue to confirm conservative constitutionalist judges to the federal bench.
14: Now, today at the cabinet meeting, President Trump said, "I'm not worried about the midterms. I'm worried about the war in Iran," clearly talking about gas prices. Obviously, we'd like the war in Iran to succeed and quickly so that gas prices can come down. But what do you make of when the president says national security comes first? I agree with that. But do you think the voters will agree with that?
11: Well, we have a saying in my office that if you don't get national security right, the rest is conversation. You've got to be able to defend the country and American interests. And so it's important that we get this right. We get the strait opened up. And once that happens, I think you'll start to see some moderation in these energy prices. But clearly the economic issues tend to be the issues that the American people vote on. Pocketbook issues always tend to win the day. And so we've got to keep our eye on that ball at the same time that we win and make sure that in Iran, at least, we don't leave them on the field with a capability that they could use to threaten not only that region but the rest of the world, including the United States. So it's a big priority, and I know the president's clearly focused on it. We need to ensure that we succeed there, and then also at the same time prove that we can do two things at one time and focus clearly on the economic issues that I think are going to be front and center for a lot of the American people when they vote.
14: Let me close by talking about Texas. I think it's going to help Attorney General Paxton that Governor Abbott's up again because he's such a great vote getter. Does it work that way on a federal state? It does work that way down ticket for the governor, but does it cross over when you got a really strong governor to the Senate candidate as well?
11: Absolutely. I mean, I think anytime your ticket is strong, that it has that derivative effect on a lot of those other races. So if people are turning out, Governor Abbott has a great organization, a great turnout operation, that benefits all of the Republican candidates on the ticket. So, you know, you can't take that for granted or assume that you're going to win because somebody else runs a great race. You have to run your own race and do everything you need to do to win. But when you've got a strong Republican ticket, Hugh, everybody benefits. And so we're going to make sure that we're doing, that in every race down in Texas, we're doing what we need to do to win.
14: Majority Leader Thune, thank you for calling in on short notice. I appreciate the update. Glad to hear about the pivot, and I'm very glad to hear everyone's on the same page, and I appreciate your taking the time.
11: Good to be with you, as always. Thank you. See ya.
14: Thank you, Leader. Leader John Thune, look, this is Politics 101. Both I and probably every member of the Senate, or most of the Senate, John Thune won the majority ship over John Cornyn. John Cornyn got 24 votes or 23 votes. And John Thune got 30 votes or 28 votes or something like that. It was very close. So John Cornyn has a lot of friends, but they're professional. Professionals get up, rub a little dirt on it, and get back in the game. And John Cornyn will be out there campaigning for Paxton, and certainly Leader Thune will be. And Tim Scott, I don't know if he's talked to him or not, but I'll talk to Leader Scott, Senator Scott. He runs the National Republican Senatorial Committee. Big fundraising engine, and everybody in Texas, swallow hard if you're a Cornyn voter, and if you're a Paxton voter, congratulations, you were right, you won. Now go hold the seat, all of you. I'll be right back, America. Stay tuned to the Hugh Hewitt Show.
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0: the job. But their Navy is gone, as I've said 1,000 times. Their Navy is gone. Their Air Force is gone. Everything's gone, and they're negotiating on fumes. But we'll see what happens. Maybe we have to go back and finish it. Maybe we don't. Right now, I mean, you can speak to Steve Witkoff, Jared. They're doing a good job. But right now, I think it looks like they want to just make a deal. They want to. I don't think they have a choice. They're just going back to the internet because they're getting clobbered. Their economy is in free fall. They have 250% inflation. Their money has no value. Their whole economic system is broken down. They thought they were going to outweigh me, you know. We'll outweigh him. He's got the midterms. I don't care about the midterms. Look what happened last night. That was the prelude to the midterms. People understand that. They know that, very simple, Iran cannot have a nuclear weapon. I'm doing that for the world. I'm not doing it just for us. And we've had great support from other nations, by the way. We don't need it at all, but we've had great support from other nations. The problem is you always get the support when you don't need it. When you need it, you don't get the support. With Operation Epic Fury, our warriors are ensuring that the world's number one state sponsor of terror never obtains a nuclear weapon, and they won't.
1: Secretary Rubio doubled down on that. Cut number four.
2: First of all, the bottom line is Iran's never going to have a nuclear weapon. And if recent events have done anything, is just remind us once again that they are the world's leading sponsor of terrorism, and they can never have a nuclear weapon. Now, the president's preference, Mr. President, your preference has told us repeatedly, is always to negotiate these things and to figure out if you can have agreements. Diplomacy is always the first option. And we continue to work on that through your envoys, Mr. Witkoff and Kushner and others, the vice president, who have been very involved. And if there's an agreement to be made, we want that to be made. I think there's been some progress and some interest. And we'll see over the next few hours and days whether progress could be made. I just want to remind everybody, Mr. President, you know this well, you have other options available to you if that doesn't work. But the bottom line is that we prefer the negotiated diplomatic route, and we're going to give it every chance to succeed. You know, you're giving it every chance to succeed, Mr. President. But here's the bottom line, because I keep getting asked, what is this all about? It's very simple. Iran and these people in charge of Iran can never have a nuclear weapon, and they will never have a nuclear weapon, and they most certainly will not have one as long as you're president of the United States. On that point, it's very clear.
1: 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I'll talk about it coming up this hour with Danny Pletka. Also, Senator Susan Collins will be joining us, chairwoman of the Committee on Appropriations, talking about the defense budget request that President Trump has put in for $1.5 trillion, and the Badger Reconciliation Project. Senator Collins coming up. Don't go anywhere. We got a lot ahead in hour number two of the Hugh Hewitt Show.
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7: News this hour from Town Hall. I'm Jason Walker. United States preparing a quarantine facility in Kenya for Americans who've been exposed to Ebola. Dr. Craig Spencer at Brown University survived Ebola in 2014. He says it's unrealistic to believe you can keep the disease out of the country.
8: Putting up this external fence or wall and hoping that everything behind it is going to hold and be okay is a silly approach. But I think the bigger issue is that not bringing or not even being willing to consider bringing America

0: Americans infected with Ebola back to the United States, or not even being willing to consider Americans who may have been exposed to Ebola back to the United States, is a moral abdication of what this country owes its own.
1: Crews are still searching for nine people presumed dead at a Washington State paper mill where a chemical tank ruptured. Washington Governor Bob Ferguson.
2: We're bracing ourselves for this being the deadliest industrial tragedy in modern Washington State history. When you have a tragedy of that scale, the impacts on individuals, on families, and on communities is profound.
1: Well, the Center for Strategic and International Studies says the United States military contractors will need at least 3 years to replenish stockpiles of weapons used in the war. But during Wednesday's cabinet meeting, Secretary of Defense Pete Hegseth says President Trump is already working to boost defense manufacturing.
3: $50 billion in private investments in, because of your, the meetings you've held, defense manufacturers are investing in new plants and new manufacturing, new production lines, so that we're getting weapons faster than ever.
1: More on these stories, townhall.com.
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1: The administrator of the Small Business Administration, Kelly Loeffler, tells Hugh Hewitt on the Salem Radio Network it is a priority for this administration to help veterans get loans to start businesses.
5: About 10% of our loans go to veterans, and I am the product of a veteran. My dad, the year I was born, along with our farm, started a small trucking company based on what he learned in the military. So I know firsthand what it means to be able to get that veteran support, financing, access to capital, job training, skills training, all that. It's generational. It's so vital.
1: Fair housing groups filing suit over a rule change by the Trump administration. They allege reverses decades of lending protections and opens the door to discrimination against blacks, Latinos, and other minorities. That suit filed Wednesday in Washington. Breaking news and analysis, townhall.com. Make no mistake about it, it pays to be a CEO.
6: Company boards are rewarding their top executives for bigger profits and higher stock prices. The typical CEO compensation package rose 6% in 2025 to $17.7 million. The median pay for employees at those companies in the S&P earned $89,744, a 4.7% increase year over year. The CEO with the biggest compensation package, Tesla's Elon Musk, with a package valued at $132.3 billion, all in the form of stock awards. I'm Donna Water.
1: A former CIA official with top secret level clearance accused of stealing hundreds of gold bars. Officials say those bars worth more than $40 million and belong to Uncle Sam. More on these stories, townhall.com.
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9: Morning, glory, and evening, grace, America. Welcome to Hour 2 of today's Hugh Hewitt Show, which I begin with Danny Pletka. Danielle Pletka is Senior Fellow at the American Enterprise Institute. She is, of course, a maven on all things national security and defense, co-host of What the Hell is Going On with my friend Mark Thiessen over at the Washington Post, a great podcast. Danny, welcome back. Did you have a chance to watch the president's press conference today?
5: Nope, I didn't. I just got back and I did not see it.
9: Let me summarize. He said repeatedly, as he has for many months now, Iran can't have a nuclear weapon. But what I liked is he said, I want a great deal, not a good deal. If we don't get a great deal, there's not going to be any deal at all. And a great deal starts with the immediate and complete opening of the Strait of Hormuz. And he added, if it doesn't get done, my friend on my left here is going to have to fix it, pointing at Secretary of War Hegseth. What do you make of that messaging?
5: You know, I'm not too impressed by it, actually, because the Strait of Hormuz is a term that has been set by Iran. And one of the things that has really disappointed me about the president and how he has handled Iran is that he started this with his own priorities, and slowly but surely we have substituted Iranian priorities. In other words, we started talking about Iran's treatment of its own people, Iran's nuclear weapons program, Iran's missile program, Iran's support for terrorism. And now, what are we talking about? We're talking about the Strait of Hormuz. And not only that, Hugh, we're talking about the Strait of Hormuz in a temporary way. In other words, not we control it and you get to ask us permission. You control it, and at a time of your choosing, you can close it again.
9: Okay, then I've done a bad job of describing it, because what he said repeatedly was, no nuclear weapon, no nuclear weapon. He did not talk about the people of Iran. He did not. And so we're in agreement on that. He didn't talk about missiles or support for proxies, although he has with me before. But he said repeatedly, no nuclear weapon. But the key I took away from that is exactly, I think what you're saying, is the world owns the Strait of Hormuz. It's not up to them to decide who goes through it. I don't think we're claiming the right to decide who goes through it. It's an international waterway, right? The law of the sea going back to Grotius is that international waterways are open to all comers who are not pirates. Isn't that correct?
5: Yeah, 100% correct. And the Iranians have no standing either under what some people like to call international law. They have no standing under what we understand as the history of this. And, you know, the problem for us is very straightforward. The Iranians think that whenever they want, when they want to change the conversation, they're going to be able to close the strait. They've been very afraid to do that historically, Hugh. You know that, and I think you've brought up some of these issues yourself with not only other guests, but with the president. The problem for us now is I think the Iranians think that this isn't actually the nuclear option they once thought it was. This is actually just a piece of leverage that they have, and we need to change the terms of that conversation with them again and make clear to them they are the losers here, not us. Them.
9: Well, this week we did kind of send that message. Not kind of. We sent that message. They sent a couple of boats out and they're gone. And the people who were on them are dead. And then they locked onto one of our airplanes and we destroyed what we used to call a SAM site. I don't know if it's a SAM. It could have been a man pad. I don't know what it was. But we destroyed whatever they were aiming at our aircraft. I like the fact that either they get with the program, which is freedom of navigation, or I'm going to turn to the Secretary of War, Pete Hegseth, and say, you fix this. Doesn't that intimate to you return to combat operations, which is where I think we're headed anyway?
5: Well, you know, from your mouth to the president's ears, I hope that's where we're headed because he needs to finish the job. I think the Iranians have decided that the president is very, very reluctant to return to military operations. I think the Iranians have decided that they can do anything they want to violate the ceasefire, that we will strike them back, and that we will then go on to pretend that this ceasefire still holds. They have attacked our allies. They've attacked the United Arab Emirates. They've attacked other countries in the Gulf. They've attacked us. And yet we persist in saying that this ceasefire holds. For me, there's not just the battle that's going on in the closed doors with Steve Witkoff, Jared Kushner, and the Iranian negotiators. There's also the battle for public opinion. And there, I think the president really does need to establish his dominance, because otherwise we are going to come out of this having to go back again and again and again. And we just don't have the money to do that.
9: No, I agree with that. In fact, I would like the Iranian people to be free and have them back as our ally again. Danny, I'm going to switch to you. Senator Collins is coming up, I think, in the next segment. And they've got a request for $1.5 trillion on their desk from the White House. What do you make of the request? What do you think she and her committee ought to do with it? Because she's chair of appropriations.
5: Look, Hugh, you know this better than I do. For the last few decades, we have been disinvesting in defense. We have been coasting on, frankly, investments that were made during the Reagan administration. It's not just that we don't have enough of what we need to fight the kind of conflicts that we see in the future, whether it's with the People's Republic of China, whether it's with the Irans, whether it's with Russia. It is that we don't have the necessary defense industrial base. We need to start thinking seriously in terms of rebuilding. And this kind of money, which in the scope of what the United States spends every year is very small, is the kind of investment that Donald Trump could leave as a legacy, could really pay off for him in the way that the investments of the Reagan years actually changed our future.
9: Now, one of the objections that has come up from the committee, and this is from Subcommittee Chair Mitch McConnell, is he wants the money in the regular budget. He doesn't want it in a reconciliation budget because that way it doesn't get built into the baseline budget. I am of the opinion, get while you can while you have the majority and bank it. What do you think, Danny Plotkin?
5: So one of the reasons that I love and respect Mitch McConnell is because he is a regular order kind of a guy. He is a creature of that body, of the Senate, and of its rules. And he understands that what it takes to sustain ideas, to sustain budgets, to sustain growth, is actually to do things under regular order. So I'm, on the one hand, I'm with you, which is, you know, get while the getting's good, because we may not have other chances of this once we have a midterm election. On the other hand, Mitch McConnell looks at this and says, you know, if this is going to be a one-off, we're making a huge mistake. So, you know, on balance, Hugh Hewitt, my vote goes with you. But for posterity, I do think Mitch McConnell is right.
9: Well, I would like the $1.5 trillion as the base budget, but if we can't get it, I'll take it. Let me close with this. I heard an astonishing thing this week. I've not been to Ukraine, but I heard that they are going to produce 2 million drones this year. Ukraine, 2 million drones. That's from a standing start, not just a standing start, but from an invasion. Why can't we do something like that? If they can, under fire, come up with 2 million drones a year, why can't we?
5: Well, I mean, that's the right question to ask, and that's the defense industrial base problem I was talking about. But I'll say this, you know, the sword of Damocles, when it hangs above you, or, you know, or to use a different cliche, you know, a hanging concentrates the minds. The Ukrainians have reached in and become extraordinarily innovative, extraordinarily productive, much that as we did during World War II. The problem for us is, we still believe that we can do that. We still believe that in, you know, bad times come, we can flip a switch and we can restart those cold lines. We can build those planes. We can build those missiles. And the answer, sadly, is that's not true. That's why we need to spend now.
9: You know, I do think you've just nailed it. we have a false memory of a productivity that you and I never saw. We just read about, Arthur Herman's book, and many other people have read about it. Oh, all of Detroit began turning out a bomber an hour, and we were doing a Liberty ship a day. We can't do that now. We have to really start now. In fact, I've heard from defense people, the hardest thing is to get the money that is actually appropriated and sent to the Pentagon out the door of the Pentagon. Do you think we're making progress there? We got 1 minute, Danny Plotkin.
5: I think we are making progress. I think we're making changes. But the bottom line is, you know, somebody once said to me in fact, it was my colleague, Mackenzie Eaglin, who said, you know, the Secretary of Defense only really has discretion over about 10% of his budget. I think it's probably even less than that. And what we need to do is we need to change the systems. We need to change acquisition. We need to change how we buy things, how we incentivize things, because we don't build planes and ships and missiles like we used to in World War II. We need to get into the 21st century.
9: Danny Plotkin, thank you. Follow Danny on X at D Plotkin, and like and subscribe to What the Hell is Going On with Danny and Mark Thiessen. I'll be right back. I hope Senator Collins is here when we get back. Stay tuned to the Hugh Hewitt Show.

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5: Welcome back, America. I'm Hugh Hewitt. So pleased to welcome back to the program United States Senator Susan Collins from the great state of Maine. Senator, welcome back. I'm going to begin by congratulating you. A week ago in the Wall Street Journal, I saw the headline. I had to read it twice because I couldn't quite believe it. Susan Collins hits 10,000 votes in a row. The Maine Republican has never missed a roll call in her Senate career. That's remarkable. Did you intend that when you started your career?
6: Well, in many ways, I was inspired by former Senator Margaret J. Smith, who went 13 years without missing a vote. And at first, when I started out, there were a lot of senior members who said, miss a vote, miss a vote. But as you know, I grew up in northern Maine, and with that Maine work ethic, I picked potatoes at age 10. I've always worked, and I wanted to make sure that me was always represented on the Senate floor. So we've had a little delay in getting to the 10,000 mark because we adjourned a bit earlier than we expected last week, but I'll hit it next week or the week after. And it is a record that I've never missed a single vote and have that many.
5: That is remarkable, and congratulations to you. I just want to tip my hat. I don't work that hard. I hope they never expect that at the Salem News Channel, because that's really hard. Senator, I want to talk about appropriations, and I don't want people to fall asleep. This is so important. You are chair of the Appropriations Committee. That's the most powerful committee in the Senate. You've had to work decades to get there. You've got the gavel now. President Trump has asked for $1.5 trillion in defense spending for the Pentagon. Is that even doable?
6: Well, the president is certainly correct that defense has been underfunded in the Biden administration year after year after year. And you've only to look at our Navy and compare it to the Chinese fleet to see the huge difference, where we have under 300 ships and China's approaching 400 now. It did not used to be that way, and that is a major problem. I don't think we can get a 28% increase that the president's budget would propose in the defense appropriations bill, but I am going to push for a substantial, meaningful increase. We face so many global threats, and we cannot afford to have a defense that is underfunded for our national security, whether it's the size of our Navy or lack of munitions or the need to adapt to have more drones, which we've learned from looking at both Israel and Ukraine's experiences.
5: Senator, I thought of Bath Iron Works and the Kennebec River last week when the United States ran three destroyers through the Straits of Hormuz. They took incoming fire. They returned it. They were not injured. I don't know if one, two, or three were made in Bath, but will the budget continue to fund destroyers in Bath? And I also think they're made in Mississippi as well, but both places. We need those destroyers.
6: We absolutely do. They are the workhorse of the fleet. They accompany the Air Force. They accompany the aircraft that carry the planes, and we need them in all sorts of situations. I was very proud that a Bath built destroyer had a 100% record in shooting down the Houthi missiles that were aimed at commercial vessels as well as our military vessels. And it is important to note that there are only two surface combatant shipyards, as you mentioned, Mississippi and Maine. And I am disappointed that the president's budget only proposes to have one destroyer built. That doesn't make any sense, because you disrupt the industrial base if you don't keep a steady flow of work going through the both shipyards. And we know that the need is there. I had the chief of naval operations come to Maine recently and come to Bath Iron Works. Bath is making tremendous progress in speeding up its production. It has a great retention rate now for its workforce, and we need those ships. So I'm going to be working with my colleagues on both sides of the aisle to try to do what we normally do, which is always to have at least two destroyers in the budget. Some years we've had three. So that's something that does need to be changed.
5: Now, Senator Collins, I also want to ask you about, from your job as chair of the Appropriations Committee, when I was in the government 1,000 years ago, appropriations writers used to show up to tell us in the agencies what to do and what not to do. Is that something you can do for the lobstermen and the fishing industry up here? Make sure that the craziest of the regulatory burdens are removed, as happened with Loper Bright?
6: Absolutely. And in fact, a few years ago, I worked to include in the appropriations bill that was passed at the end of the year, language that specifically invalidated and delayed some Biden administration regulations that posed an existential threat to our lobster industry, despite the fact that our lobster men and women are excellent stewards of the resource. So you can't find any better stewards of the resource. But these misguided regulations were ultimately also struck down by the courts at the appellate level. And that ban goes away in 2028, and I will be working with my colleagues to make sure that it is extended. Everyone's for reasonable regulation, but this was not scientifically based and would have literally shut down much of the lobster industry, which, as you know, is iconic in Maine. And again, I would emphasize what good stewards of the resource our lobster men and women are.
5: Last question, Senator. I have pointed out to many people that only one state has two senators on the Intel Committee, you and Senator King, because that's a committee where you have to have high trust of all your colleagues, and it's not one to which you are appointed via seniority. You have to be selected by your colleagues and the leader to be put on there. So you're busy as chair of appropriations. You're on the Intel Committee. When someone comes to you with a little project like Eagle Island, they need to save Admiral Perry's house. What do you have time for that when you're running these two major committees, or being on both of them?
6: Absolutely. And my first obligation is to make sure that the people of Maine are well represented. And whenever they come to us with problems, with projects, we take care of them to the extent that we possibly can. And the best evidence of that is in the past 5 years, I've been able to secure $1.5 billion for 674 projects all over the state of Maine, from St. Agathe in the north to Samford in the south. And I'm really proud of that record. We also do great constituent work.
5: 10,000 roll call votes will do something for a state. Chairwoman Collins, thank you so much. She is the chair of the Appropriations Committee in the United States Senate representing Maine. Thank you, Senator Collins. I'll be right back, America. Stay tuned.
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5: Welcome back, America. I'm Hugh Hewitt, joined by Sarah C. Bedford of the Washington Examiner. Sarah, we were scheduled earlier today when Majority Leader Thune called in, and so I always talk to the leader when I can. Are you surprised by how quickly the GOP is swinging behind Ken Paxton?
20: I'm not sure they really ever had a choice. I mean, this is a very winnable seat for Republicans. In fact, even though Senator Cornyn, the incumbent, is not going to be running in that seat, I think Republicans have a really good chance of holding on to it. They didn't really seem to have much of a choice. I mean, it's politics is a rough game, but Thune, I listened to that interview that you just did, seemed to let it roll off his back. He said, you know, it's time to go all in and pivot to Ken Paxton because the voters have spoken, and that's what the party's going to have to do. Even the Republicans who really think he might be a toxic candidate, they're stuck with him now, so they don't have a lot of choice.
5: And it is the way of politics. It's not beanbag, as the old saying goes. And when you lose, you dust yourself off and you get back with the party. Now, I just had Senator Collins on, and you covered the Hill for a long time. She has not missed a vote in 10,000 roll call votes. I guess it's 10,000 next week. They had to recess, so she missed the mark. How unusual is that? I've never heard of that before.
20: That's a crazy statistic. I didn't know that either, but it's a great one to have in her pocket as she faces what could potentially be a more competitive race in Maine. She has a great bipartisan reputation, and that's part of why she's been such a good fit for Maine all of these years. Maine is a really independent state with a lot of independent voters. I mean, the other senator from Maine is technically an independent, has an I after his name. So she's someone who has that great reputation. I didn't know that statistic about her attendance, but it doesn't surprise me at all. Like you mentioned at the end of your interview with her, she's a very busy woman with her chairmanship of the Appropriations Committee and membership on the Intelligence Committee.
5: So about her opponent, Graham Plattner, I think the word toxic needs to have his picture next to it in the dictionary. Another story every day about him, whether it's making, mocking a wounded veteran, whether it's throwing shade on American sniper hero, whether it's the sexist, racist, bigoted stuff. Do you think he's actually viable given, and by the way, there's more coming. I've been told quite reliably there's more coming.
20: I absolutely believe that. I mean, it's only May. There's 6 months to go almost in this race, and surely Republicans are keeping their powder dry until we get closer. Graham Plattner is someone who might have looked good on paper, but the more that he's introduced to voters, and he's not someone who came with a high level of name ID in the main race like Susan Collins did, the more that voters learn about him, the more they're going to learn that he actually came from a fairly affluent background, went to prep school, is not necessarily the blue-collar everyman that he claims to me, let alone the fact that he has said all of these highly controversial things. All of that adds up to be someone that's just not that relatable to your average blue-collar Maine voter. And that was his only draw in the first place. It's like, oh, here among the Democrats is someone who could appeal to the everyman voter. That key appeal is being undercut by the things that are coming out about him, and that's part of why it's so damaging.
5: Now, I'm told the New York Times is working on a blockbuster. That's why I won't talk about what it is, but it's the kind of blockbuster you don't want for anyone in your party or anyone who's your friend or anyone who is a candidate. Have you picked up that at all?
20: I hadn't heard that. I mean, given all of the turf that we've seen so far, it's not totally surprising. But yeah, it wouldn't take more than one or two more bombshells, I think, to totally rewrite the narrative around him, which was that he was this media darling, this golden boy, the potential future of the Democrats. You don't hear that kind of talk about Graham Plattner these days. And the narrative could completely shift here in the next couple of months.
5: So my question is a journalism question. If the New York Times has the story that I'm told they have, shouldn't they run it stat? Because the election is June 9. Don't Maine... And there are, by the way, there's David Costello and Janet Mills is still on the ballot. If they've got a blockbuster, don't they owe it to the voters in Maine to run it?
20: Well, presumably they're checking all of their boxes, right? Especially when you have opposition research that's personal in nature or something like this takes a lot of legwork and fact-finding, if you're doing it right. And so I don't know what it is the New York Times has. The fact that they haven't released it yet doesn't suggest anything nefarious. But, I mean, if they were to wait to release it until, you know, June 12th, June 13th, then perhaps there should be some questions about the timing.
5: Yeah, that's I'm afraid that's what's going to happen. And there's early voting, I'm sure, going on right now. And I've always been uneasy when members of our profession are taking notes anywhere and know about something, and they're, even if they've only got three sources checked and not four, you go with the three or you go with the two. Sarah C. Bedford, always good to talk to you. Follow her on X at Sarah C. Bedford. That's Sarah C. Bedford from the Washington Examiner. I'll be right back, America. Stay tuned.
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6: The strait's going to be open to everybody.
7: And who will control it?
6: It's international waters. Nobody's going to control it. We're going to watch over it. We'll watch over it. But nobody's going to control it. That's part of the negotiation that we have. They would like to control it. Nobody's going to control it. It's international waters. And Oman will behave just like everybody else. So we'll have to blow them up. They understand that. They'll be fine.
8: Welcome back, America. I'm Hugh Hewitt. That was President Trump at the cabinet meeting today. I'm joined by former United States Senator Jim Talent, defense man on the Reagan Institute Board of Leadership. Senator Talent, President was pretty blunt today. It's going to be open, or he'll blow up Oman if they get in the way. And if he has to, he said, I'll turn the man on my left, pointing at Secretary War Hegseth, to finish the job. I'm happy with that message. Are you?
9: Oh, yeah. And I heard the interview with Danny Pletka, and I understand why Danny is worried, okay? But we are responding to their attempts to close the strait by throttling their economy. And we would have forced the strait open using our naval power, except the Saudis didn't want us to do it because they're afraid that the Iranians might be able to hit their desalinization plants. So we're negotiating, and those negotiations will result in a minimum, at a minimum, if we get a deal, in no nukes, no, you don't control the strait, and no, you don't get any sanctions relief until you perform the obligations that we demand you perform. As I've said on the show before you, I mean, Donald Trump is not the kind of guy to split the pot when he's holding four aces. So I'm comfortable with where we're at at this point, and I'm waiting like everybody is to see whether we get a deal or whether we take some other steps.
8: Let me play for you as well cut number 9 from today's cabinet meeting. It's a short one.
10: Is the U.S. considering easing sanctions on Iran to allow Iran to sell its crude to market?
11: No, we're not talking about any easing of sanctions or giving money. No sanctions, no money, no nothing. We have control of money that they claim is theirs. We'll keep control of that money. And when they behave properly and when they do what's right, we'll let them have their money. But right now, we're not doing that. And it's not, one thing is not contingent on the other.
8: Again, Jim Talent, music to my ears. What do you think?
9: Right. In total contrast to past deals with Iran, including in the Obama administration, where we gave them enormous amounts of sanctions relief in return for what they promised to do in the future, and then, of course, didn't do. And no, that's not going to be the order this time around. It sounds like we will free up some of their assets that are frozen, but we're going to get performance first on the issues that are most important to us, beginning with the nukes, but also including the strait.
8: I like the no dust, no dollars formulation. That cuts right through to it. No dust, meaning we got to get in there and dig it up, or somebody that we trust has got to get in there and dig it up. It can be the IAEA, I suppose. I don't see Iran agreeing to this, do you?
9: No. I mean, well, if I had to guess, I'd say no, you. And in that event, the question is, what are we going to do? Now, I believe it's likely we will hit something more kinetically. I would like to see us open up the strait. And, of course, we started to do that a couple of weeks ago, and it's pretty clear that for coalition management purposes, the president has delayed that. I'd like to see us just open up the strait, then oil prices will go down, and we can continue throttling their economy until they say uncle, because they're going to have to at some point. I mean, they get most of their revenue through their exports, and right now they're not exporting anything.
8: So, Jim Talent, I know that there's a concern about munitions, but I also understand we got a whopping big pile of JDAMs. Those are smart bombs, and they're pretty cheap to produce. What we don't have are the THAAD high-altitude interceptors. Is it possible to win the war just using the JDAMs and whatever ground defense we have around various targets?
9: Well, we need interceptors because they still have some capabilities. Now, it depends on what you're talking about. If you're talking about drones, we have other means of taking them out. And, yeah, I mean, the missile defense is multi-layered. But I don't believe you that interceptors or magazine depth is a problem in this conflict. I think the issue is we're having to use a lot of our stockpile. We don't have a big enough stockpile. And if the balloon goes up someplace else, we may be in trouble, which is why we need the defense budget, and we need to continue with these plans so that we can actually take the money and produce what the armed forces need.
8: Okay, last question for you, Jim Talent. Susan Collins was just on. I know you served with her. And she said there's only one destroyer in the budget and that she's going to work with her colleague to change that. How much power does the chair of the appropriations have over that line, that kind of line item? I would guess it would be great.
9: I will answer that question by saying this. I am certain, with Susan Collins running the Appropriations Committee, of two things. Number one, we will get all the money for defense that you can possibly get through the Senate, which probably, as she said, won't be the 30% the president's asked for, but which is going to be a big whopping increase. And number two, is that there will be more than one destroyer in this budget. And you can take that to the bank. If Las Vegas has a line on it, bet the over, okay? Because she's going to put those destroyers in the budget. They're not going to be a defense bill if there aren't at least two destroyers.
8: That's what I guess. I think, is there any rational way that other than ultra-leftist votes for Graham Plattner over Susan Collins, who's the chair of the Appropriations Committee?
9: She's going to win. And when the people of Texas find out who James Tallarico really is, and they're going to find out who James Tallarico really is, I think Ken Paxton is going to win in Texas as well. I mean, look, you can never take anything for granted. I mean, Susan is an excellent politician for Maine, and by the way, an excellent senator. I'll tell you, I love to sit next to Susan at the SASC hearings because I love trying to break her up. But it put me to shame because she would come in with these binders and this background material, and Susan would have read everything in those things. She is just an outstanding senator, and Maine knows that, and they're going to send her back to the Senate.
8: 10,000 roll call votes. That's a Wall Street Journal headline.
9: That's unbelievable.
8: Did you get close to 10,000 in a row?
9: No. Well, if you added up my entire career, the state legislature, the House, and the Senate, I never got that many in a row. No. I mean,
8: that puts Joe DiMaggio to shame. Jim Talent, follow him on X at Jim Talent. Thank you, Senator. Always good to talk to you. Stay tuned, America. I'll be right back.
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9: Welcome back, America. I'm Hugh Hewitt. Coming up, Mary Catherine Hamm is going to join me, as well as Representative Brendan Gill. Congressman Gill has made quite an impression on me for a young man, Tom Weiler, who is running for Senate in Minnesota. But lots coming ahead. Tomorrow I will not be here. I'll be flying from East Coast to West Coast tomorrow. Mark Davis, the one and only Mark Davis, will be in for me. And I'm sure he will tell you about Angel Tree. Angel Tree, of course, is the Ministry of Prison Fellowship that needs to finish up now, making their lists and checking twice about kids who can go to camp this summer.

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2: 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Generalissimo, thank you for getting John Thune typed and posted. Will you be, Mark Davis is in tomorrow. Are you going to be doing the after show of Dwayne's World tomorrow as well?
3: We will be doing a Dwayne's World with Lilacs.
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8: This hour from Town Hall, Amit Thomason. The Trump administration is determined to keep Ebola-infected Americans abroad from entering the U.S., a specialized facility being set up in Kenya to monitor them. It's another jolt to the shaky Iran ceasefire.
9: This is the second time in 3 days that the U.S. has attacked targets in Iran, saying that the strikes were conducted in self-defense. The U.S. shot down 4 one-way attack drones it said posed a threat over the Strait of Hormuz. The military then conducted airstrikes against an Iranian ground control station that was about to fire a 5th drone. On Monday, the United States struck missile launch sites and Iranian boats it said were trying to lay mines in the strait, where thousands of commercial tanker ships are stranded as a result of the conflict. The renewed hostilities threaten the fragile ceasefire between Iran and America as the two nations continue negotiations to end the war.
8: The BBC's Sarah Smith. Crews are resuming the search for 9 people missing, presumed dead, at a Washington State paper mill where a chemical tank ruptured. 2 people are confirmed dead. Your tax dollars at work, or not.
10: We send hundreds of billions of dollars to the states to administer the food stamp program. The federal government has no insight into whether those

0: And number two, well, you're just handing this over to the next guy, and he's going to have to deal with the burden. Well, the next guy appears to be Byron Donalds, congressman from Florida. He's got President Trump's endorsement, and he endorsed this. Now, he and Ron DeSantis aren't really close. In fact, there's no love lost between the two of them. But he supported this. He put out on the X platform, I support what the governor wants to accomplish. I look forward to the governor and legislature working together to provide real relief for the people of Florida. So the incoming guy is like, game on. I'm ready for it. Let's make this happen and make the budget work without income tax and for 90% of the homeowners without property tax. And I gotta say, those mosquitoes the size of basketballs, we can take them, right? I'm okay with that. Or maybe we teach the crocodiles how to eat those mosquitoes. And, but we're going to work it out. I'm Larry O'Connor.
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4: 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Employees, officers, directors, agents, representatives, and immediate family and household members of KKOL, its parent company, its parent affiliated companies, and its advertising and promotion agencies are not eligible to participate in the contest. No transfer, substitution, or cash equivalent will be given to the prize, provided, however, KKOL may at its sole discretion substitute a prize of equal or greater value. By participating in the contest, each entrant agrees to abide to and be bound by all of these official contest rules and the decisions of the general manager of the radio station. The winner is solely responsible for all applicable federal, state, and local taxes. All federal, state, and local laws apply. By participating in the contest, each entrant agrees to release and hold KKOL, its parent company, and its parents' affiliated companies harmless for all losses, damages, rights, claims, and or actions of any kind in connection with the contest. The complete list of contest rules and regulations can be found at The Answer Seattle. com. Intelligent, conservative talk. The Answer.
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6: Breaking news this hour from Town Hall. I'm Rich Thomason. Fresh challenges this morning to the tenuous Iran ceasefire. Kuwait says it's been targeted by Iranian drone and missile strikes, and the U.S. hit military targets in southern Iran overnight.
7: The U.S. forces carried out new strikes Wednesday on a military facility in Iran, what they describe as defensive action. They say it came after the downing of four Iranian attack drones that were posing a threat around the Strait of Hormuz. U.S. forces also struck an Iranian ground control station in Bandar Abbas that was about to launch a fifth drone. It all comes after President Trump expressed confidence the U.S. was making progress in talks to end the war.
8: It looks like they want to just make a deal. They want to. I don't think they have a choice.
7: Ben Thomas, Washington.
6: The Israeli military has stepped up its attacks on Iranian proxy Hezbollah in Lebanon. At least 14 people killed. An Israeli soldier was also killed in a Hezbollah drone attack in northern Israel. Swiss police say a man stabbed and wounded several people at a train station in the Swiss city of Winterthur before he was subdued and arrested. Two people confirmed dead, nine others missing following a chemical storage tank explosion at a paper mill in Longview, Washington. A search of the missing is underway, albeit with extreme caution.
9: Operational conditions, it still remains active and it's extremely hazardous in the recovery environment. Recovery operations will continue as the conditions safely allow.
6: Longview Fire Battalion Chief Matt Amos. Today's AAA national average for a gallon of regular gas, $4.42. It's down about 3 cents from yesterday's average. Watching Wall Street, stock futures are down this morning. The Dow futures off 102 points. NASDAQ futures 164 points.

0: his hands in his pockets, and he showed more intelligence, respect, and courage than anyone in the Mamdani administration or certainly in the Democrat Party these days. I'm Larry O'Connor. It's O'Connor and Company.
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7: Breaking news this hour from Town Hall. I'm Rich Thomason. An egregious ceasefire violation, that's what the U.S. military says Iran is guilty of after the Iranians targeted Kuwait with missiles, which were intercepted. Earlier, the U.S. struck Iranian missile launch sites and drones near the Strait of Hormuz. The flare-up in hostilities, latest challenge to the fragile ceasefire. And beyond military action,
8: the Trump administration has placed additional sanctions on Iran, this time targeting the country's newly created agency that's trying to control shipping through the Strait of Hormuz. It's the latest effort to use economic leverage on top of military action to push Iran's leadership into an agreement to end the war and open the waterway. The sanctions were announced after officials told AP U.S. forces had carried out new strikes on an Iranian military facility after downing Iranian attack drones. I'm Ben Thomas.
7: Israel is more aggressively going after Iran proxy Hezbollah in Lebanon. The latest on that front, Israeli fighter jets struck a southern suburb of Beirut. President Trump gets a courtside invitation.
9: President Donald Trump says he plans to take in an NBA Finals game in New York when the series comes to Madison Square Garden next month. Trump says Knicks owner James Dolan asked him to join when the Knicks play either the Spurs or the Thunder. New York reached the finals for the first time since 1999 after sweeping Cleveland in the Eastern Conference Finals. Trump, a New York native, praised the Knicks' performance and called their return to the championship round after decades of futility, quote, great to see. I'm Geffen Coolball.
7: House Democrats introducing a bill that's aimed at blocking construction of the president's proposed triumphal arch near the Lincoln Memorial. On Wall Street, Dow futures are down 94 points, and NASDAQ futures off 125. More on these stories, townhall.com.
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7: Breaking news this hour from Town Hall. I'm Rich Thomason. Iran lashes out again at a maritime neighbor, bringing a stern rebuke from the U.S. military and driving oil prices higher.
8: Kuwait has said it was targeted with a missile and drone attack. That's another challenge to the shaky ceasefire in the U.S.-Israel war with Iran. Kuwait's military made the announcement without providing further details on what had been targeted. Iran said hours later that it launched an attack in the region. It did not say exactly what was targeted. Kuwait is a close ally of the U.S. and it repeatedly came under fire from Iran and Iranian-backed Shiite militias in Iraq during the war. President Donald Trump has expressed confidence that his administration is making headway in negotiations with Iran to end the war. I'm Karen Chamas.
7: A southern Beirut suburb has been blasted by Israeli airstrikes targeting Hezbollah. Earlier, the Israelis warned civilians to evacuate the area. Nine people are still missing following a chemical storage tank meltdown at a paper plant in Longview, Washington. Hundreds of thousands of gallons of a caustic chemical spilled, keeping search crews at bay.
9: We're bracing ourselves for this being the deadliest industrial tragedy in modern Washington state history. When you have a tragedy of that scale, the impacts on individuals, on families, and on communities is profound.
7: Washington Governor Bob Ferguson says two people are confirmed dead and the missing are presumed dead. Commerce Department reporting that inflation rose 3.8% last month compared to a year ago levels. Inflation hitting a three-year high in April. Watching Wall Street ahead of this morning's opening bell, stock futures are in the red. The Dow futures are down about 70 points, while the S&P futures are off 2 points. NASDAQ futures up now by two. Townhall.com.
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11: 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But it's not because of the spacecraft's

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4: This hour from Town Hall, I'm Rich Thomason. Consumer prices spiked last month. Commerce Department reports inflation hit 3.8% in April compared to a year ago. It's a three-year high. On a monthly basis, prices rose 0.4%. That was down from a 0.7% rise for the month of March. Another jolt to the shaky Iran ceasefire.
5: This is the second time in 3 days that the U.S. has attacked targets in Iran, saying that the strikes were conducted in self-defense. The U.S. shot down four one-way attack drones it said posed a threat over the Strait of Hormuz. The military then conducted airstrikes against an Iranian ground control station that was about to fire a fifth drone. On Monday, the United States struck missile launch sites and Iranian boats it said were trying to lay mines in the strait, where thousands of commercial tanker ships are stranded as a result of the conflict. The renewed hostilities threaten the fragile ceasefire between Iran and America as the two nations continue negotiations to end the war.
4: The BBC's Sarah Smith. Your tax dollars at work or not?
6: We send hundreds of billions of dollars to the states to administer the food stamp program. The federal government has no insight into whether those food stamps are going to people who are legally entitled or whether those people actually even exist. And so we're working on a number of mechanisms to actually force the states to verify that the people who receive these benefits are actually entitled to them.
4: Vice President Vance leading a Trump administration crackdown on fraud. The Justice Department's reportedly opened an investigation into whether columnist E. Jean Carroll lied during the course of a civil litigation against President Trump. Mr. Trump has called Carroll's sexual assault allegations a made-up scam. Still, a jury awarded Carroll $5 million back in 2023. Stocks have turned mixed on Wall Street. The Dow is down 98 points, while the S&P is trading 1 point higher. The NASDAQ 5 points lower. More on these stories at townhall.com.
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4: Israel's urging people across southern Lebanon to evacuate now, vowing to exert extreme force to crush Hezbollah.
8: Roads have been jam-packed with cars fleeing the cities of Tyre and Nabatea. The warning given on the Islamic holiday of Eid comes a day after Israeli troops clashed with the militant group along the Litani River. Rabbi Khreis, displaced from a Lebanese border village, says there is no Eid for us. We're being displaced, forced to leave our land, our homes, our livelihoods, while our memories are being destroyed. Many Israelis have also left the area near the Lebanese border in Kiryat Shemona. Mayan Micah says residents don't feel like there's a ceasefire. I live 24/7 with the feeling that every time I leave the house or a protected space, it could cost me my life, she says. I'm Jennifer King.
4: Fire at a girls' school in central Kenya has claimed a number of lives, exact number unknown at this time. Police say rescue.

0: Viewers have taken a number of injured people to hospitals. Townhall.com.
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4: Weather for the Pacific Northwest, we have the answer.
5: Pretty nice today with a lot of sunshine. Highs pushing near 80 degrees. Clouds roll in late with a chance of showers overnight tonight. A big change coming up tomorrow. Cooler with maybe a few showers. Highs back in the upper 50s to low 60s. And not a bad weekend coming up. Partly sunny on both Saturday and Sunday with highs in the low to mid 60s. Then the early part of next week, we start warming back up. You can always get the latest news and traffic at TheAnswerSeattle.com.
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6: Clear and sunny skies over Seattle today with temperatures in the upper 70s for most of the day, high of 77 and a low of 63 this evening. Tomorrow we're expecting overcast skies and rain showers throughout the day. Temperatures will be cooler tomorrow with a high of 56 and a low of 53 tomorrow evening. For news and weather, go online to theanswerseattle.com. 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
1: Weather for the Pacific Northwest, we have the answer.
2: Clear and sunny skies over Seattle today with temperatures in the upper 70s for most of the day, high of 77 and a low of 63 this evening. Tomorrow we're expecting overcast skies and rain showers throughout the day. Temperatures will be cooler tomorrow with a high of 56 and a low of 53 tomorrow evening. For news and weather, go online to theanswerseattle.com. That's theanswerseattle.com.
1: Chris DeGaulle is pre-recorded from earlier this morning on The Answer. News, politics, entertainment. This is O'Connor and Company.
3: Oh, it's so bright and sunny here in your nation's capital. It's like the middle of the day. This daylight savings time thing. Are we locking it in, by the way? I heard the president mention something about that. He can't do it by executive action. Do we lock it in on daylight savings time so we, like, wake up with the sun shining in our eyes at this time? See, part of the thing about being the morning guy here on this, your favorite talk radio station, the flagship here in Washington, D.C., the mighty WMAL, at the Relief Factor Studios. I'm Larry O'Connor. Good morning. The great thing about being the morning guy is that you get all this street cred for, you know, telling your colleagues, yeah, you know, I was out before the sun came up, man. I've been working since the wee hours in the morning, man. I just barely rolled in from my night out last night, man. You had a hard day at work today? Try doing it when the sun's down. Try doing it in the middle of the night. See, we always get to play that trump card. And now if we lock in daylight savings time, the sun was shining bright this morning. It's going to get even brighter as we move toward the, what's it called? It's not the equinox. The equinox is fall and spring. What's the summer, winter thing? That thing that happens. Good morning. Thanks for tuning in here to O'Connor and Company this 28th day of May as we soar through the news cycle, which apparently is dominated by Donald Trump being a professional basketball fan from New York, which of course means that he is very excited about his New York Knickerbockers. I say Knickerbockers. They call them the Knicks. The Knickerbockers, which actually, by the way, have the worst color scheme you can ever see in a professional team. Just awful. Who likes that? The Knicks have made it to the NBA Finals for the first time in many decades, and he mentioned at the cabinet meeting yesterday that he plans to go because he's a Knicks fan. He grew up loving the Knicks. Wants to go see his team play in the championship. And, of course, here's the funny thing. In a football stadium, when you go see a football game, as the president has often done, either playoffs, Super Bowl, Army, Navy, what have you, you go into a box. Like, the owners sit at a box where they sort of oversee the whole thing, and that's very easy to secure. In the NBA, you sit courtside, baby, even though they're not very good seats, be honest. I've sat courtside before. It's a different experience. Although, to be fair, I saw the Washington Wizards courtside, which is, well, I should probably amend my statements because we were talking about professional basketball, and the team I saw was the Washington Wizards. So I guess it's not really apples to apples, is it? Anyway, when you watch from courtside, it's a very different perspective on the court. It's a very different experience. But that's where you go if you are somebody, if you're a mover and shaker. Even the owners don't sit in the owner's box. The owners sit courtside. So Trump's going to have to sit courtside. How do you secure that situation in that environment? I don't know. But then the governor of New York decided to chime in, got all snippy with Trump, tried to, you know, shore up her cred with the Trump derangement side of the equation. And then, she made a fool of herself. She made a fool of herself. She said, well, listen, if Trump can name the starting lineup of the 1993 championship team, then we'll figure out a way to get him tickets. And, of course, the Knicks didn't go to the 1993 championships, let alone win it. Anyway, I've been focused pretty much on that story. I don't know what else happened yesterday. As soon as I saw this, that was it. Occupied my entire day. So we've got 3 hours of Donald Trump New York Knicks talk. We're going to bring it. No, I'm kidding. We actually did have some other stuff go on. Apparently, even at that cabinet meeting yesterday, when the president mused about going to the Knicks game, he also said some things about, Iran. So maybe we should get into that. Are you concerned about oil prices? I know that the panickins are. They think that they're going to lose the election because oil prices and gas prices are higher than they were a year ago when Donald Trump brought them down from the sky-high prices they were under Joe Biden. So the president addressed the situation in Iran. Let's go right to it, shall we?
4: Iran wants control of the Strait of Hormuz. Would you accept a short-term deal that allows Iran and Oman to control the strait? And would they have to open it immediately, or would you be open to that happening over a period of time?
5: No, the strait's going to be open to everybody.
4: And who would control
5: it? International waters. Nobody's going to control it. We're going to watch over it. We'll watch over it, but nobody's going to control it. That's part of the negotiation that we have. They would like to control it. Nobody's going to control it. It's international waters, and Oman will behave just like everybody else, and we'll have to blow them up. They understand that. They'll be fine.
3: It's really that simple. No one's going to control it. It's international waters, and if you don't let that happen, we're going to blow you up. You say what you will about the president and the negotiations with Iran over a peace deal, or whether there can be a negotiated peace, and the fact that he has gone the extra mile to explore every avenue and lane and let every ally in the region extend these talks as long as possible, even against his better judgment, even after he makes statements like, yeah, this isn't going anywhere. Rev up the jets. Jets need revving up, don't they? Yeah, I just wanted to make sure I sounded on brand. You say what you will, he has stayed on message the entire time. Open the strait, no more nukes, hand over your materials, stop funding terror. That's all. Simple. And then 2 months later, as the negotiations drag on and they say, we want reparations and we want you out of the region and we want to murder the great Satan. And Trump says, okay, that's fine. Tell you what, we'll continue the conversation. Here's what you need to do. Open the strait. No more nukes. Hand over your materials. Stop funding terrorism. That's where we are. Scott Bessent jumped in to give his perspective on what's going on with oil prices. Because I don't know if you've noticed this, but oil prices, I think the highest they've been in this entire escapade was like 130, I want to say, per barrel a couple of weeks ago. Lately, they've been under 100. That's sort of my mark. Between 90 and 110 seems to be where it's hovering all the time for the most part, unless tempers flare. And although that's not ideal, it's manageable and not completely out of control compared to where it was right before the engagement happened. So Bessent chimed in on the price of oil.
6: On the economy, two words, resilience and prosperity. The continued resilience of the economy speaks for itself, even during the Iran conflict. And it speaks to the strength of your leadership. Pro-growth policies are creating conditions for American families and businesses to prosper. We're entering the second half of our 250th anniversary year with renewed optimism and momentum. It has never been a better time to be an American. And as you said earlier, we have a record number of Americans working. The economy that you are building is not only strong, but secure and resilient and better positioned to compete globally. Real GDP has risen 2.7% over the past four quarters, something that many economists said couldn't be done. In the first quarter of 2026, despite the Iran conflict, GDP grew at a 2% annual rate. The Atlanta Fed GDP now is predicting 4.3% for this quarter. In terms of prices, I believe the prices are transitory. Oil will be lower than pre-conflict levels when this ends. Natural gas is already down, as you mentioned. Drug and pharmaceutical prices, they are plummeting, and rent is down. We are more resilient to energy price fluctuations due to your energy dominance agenda, deregulatory efforts, and we have never sold so much energy to the rest of the world.
3: Here you go. Stick that in your affordability pipe and smoke it. Other than energy prices, things are going in the right direction and employment is looking very good. That's the report from Scott Bessent. I do love these cabinet meetings, by the way, where each person has to go, all right, what did you do this last month? What did you get accomplished? What did you check off the things on your list that I gave you? It's nice. A little transparency there. The president went on to say, by the way, and this might give heartburn to some of the Republicans who are concerned about the midterms, and they think it's all going to be about Iran. He said, and this is according to the reporting from the Wall Street Journal, he said that Iran was miscalculating if they thought he would soften his position to avoid a prolonged standoff. He said, they thought they were going to outwit me, outweight me, Trump said Wednesday at the cabinet meeting. He's got the midterms, they thought. I don't care about the midterms. I promise you, that's going to send a shiver up the spine of many Republicans in purple districts right now. What do you mean you don't care? The funny thing about the president, he says, you know, listen, I've had my elections. I've had my races. I've been up against some pretty strong headwinds. They've thrown everything they've got at me, and I figured out a way to win my election. Maybe you should try to do the same, Mr. One of 435 congressmen. I'm not going to win this election for you. I'll do what I can. We've got money to help you if you're really in one of these swing districts. But, you know, you got to bring something to the table. And a skilled politician should be able to communicate to their voters that, you know, everything else in the economy is moving in the right direction. The one thing that we don't have complete control over is the global price of oil. And it's a small price to pay right now, considering gas prices aren't as high as they were under Joe Biden, to actually rid ourselves of the menace of Iran once and for all. Isn't it? Of course it is. He also went on to say that he would reject the idea of China or Russia taking possession of any of the nuclear materials. When asked about that, of the stockpiles of enriched uranium being handed over to a third party like China or Russia, he said, nope, that would not make me comfortable. Which again brings us back to something we've discussed over the last couple of days, which is this report that enriched uranium has certain earmarks on it, certain fingerprints, if you will, that shows exactly where that uranium was originated from, where it was first enriched, who handled it before it got handed over to the Iranians, things like that, which would be very telling, I think, when we find out who our friends and enemies are. All right, more from yesterday's cabinet meeting coming up in a moment. Keep it here. It's O'Connor and Company.
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14: You don't watch Joe and Mika, and you're smarter for it. I appreciate it. And you don't listen to National Public Radio, and you don't go over to Blue Sky for your social media. So I got to inform you that there's a story going on out there that is driving all of those people insane. It's like 24/7 coverage. It has to do with a detention center in Newark, New Jersey, right near the airport that was first opened under Barack Obama, by the way, 2017. It ran for like 5 years. Then it got a refurbished job, got reopened, newer, more modern, nicer, but it was under Trump, of course. So, you know, the administration actually used it for detaining illegal immigrants. I don't know what they were using it for under Obama. Maybe welcome wagon, you know, illegal immigrants come into the country and they get all of their applications filled out for them for free welfare or something. I don't know. I couldn't tell you. But now it's actually being used to detain legally and completely humanely and constitutionally people who come into this country illegally as they await their deportation. Thank you very much. Those, again, would be the illegal immigrants who didn't take our incredibly generous and, frankly, gratuitous offer of $2,600 cash and a free plane ticket out of here if they deport themselves. Think about it for a minute. You're in a poor country right now. You come into this country illegally, stick around for a month, and then you apply to self-deport. You've made $2,600 in a month. It's actually not a bad scam, if you think about it. I shouldn't say that out loud. I think I just encourage people to break the law. Anyway, you get the point. Well, they're obsessed with this detention center in Newark. They keep having these sit-in strikes. They don't want to let people go in and out. They're impeding ICE agents from doing their job. You know how this story ends. It ends with pepper spray. And if the people are very belligerent and violent, it ends up with gunshots, which I think is what they want. But over the weekend, it only ended with pepper spray, except, well, one of the people who showed up unannounced was a sitting U.S. Senator, Senator Kim, and he got pepper sprayed. So now that's all they want to talk about. And inside that detention center, there's a hunger strike going on because they claim they've got worms in their food and that they've got horrible conditions and there's only one toilet and it's overflowing and there's no reason to believe any of them. But Mark Wade Mullen, the Secretary of Homeland Security at the cabinet meeting yesterday, addressed this issue, and he revealed something that's being left out of the Joe and Mika and Blue Sky and NPR reports on this. Here, take a listen.
15: They say that they're that it's because they're on a hunger strike when there was only a handful of individuals that was refusing to eat because they want their ethnic group or their ethnic right food. Well, they can go back to their country and get whatever food they want. The fact is, we're giving them the calories they want. This isn't Holiday Inn. We're giving them sanitation. But for the Democrats to, and the governor, like Governor Sherrill and Senator Kim and Senator Booker, to go out and do something like this.
14: That's right. They want their ethnically correct food. They want their halal
3: That's why they're going on their hunger strike, because the food they're being given is not ethnically appropriate for them. That's exactly who I want as my Secretary of Homeland Security, responding that way. This isn't a Holiday Inn. Get out. Get out! Get out. Also at the cabinet meeting yesterday, J.D. Vance spoke about his ongoing efforts to raise awareness about fraud and to fight fraud. Hopefully, this becomes a baton that every single Republican running for re-election this November picks up and demands their opponent answer for, because Democrats don't have an answer on this. That's why not one of the attorneys general in this country from a Democrat state showed up for the vice president's summit on this Tuesday. So here's Vice President Vance.
16: First of all, thank you for your leadership, sir, and for making it possible. I often find in the fraud task force that there sometimes are barriers that we need to break down, agencies that need to coordinate, and I'll come to the president and say, Mr. President, I need your permission to do, he'll say, for what, for the fraud task force, and he'll cut me off and say, yes, go do it. So the fact that we have dedicated presidential leadership is really what's made this possible, because it does require, we've got great people around the table, but sometimes these agencies don't know how to work together at the lower level, and that's one of the things we've had to turn on and force with the fraud task force.
3: I do like the image of Vice President Vance walking into President Trump's office and asking permission to do something. And Trump says, yes, yes, absolutely, go and do it. I don't know why, just to figure these guys had more autonomy than that, but that's cool. Then the president revealed something stunning about this fraud task force. Now listen to this.
5: I think we have a chance to save Social Security without doing anything to it by just the numbers of fraudulent people on Social Security, people that are 115 years old, 125 years old, getting payments. It's funny, I said, oh, do those payments get turned back? No, they accept them. Well, somebody's getting the payment. It's not a
3: yeah,
5: person.
3: Yeah, exactly. Thought. And by the way, every time you see a commentator or a Democrat tell you, oh, what are you talking about? We can save Social Security and Medicare just by getting rid of fraud? That's ridiculous. Just look them back and say, really, how much fraud do you think there is? Do you have any idea? 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
22: This is an SRN News special report. I'm Bob Agnew in Washington. U.S. and Iranian negotiators say they've reached a tentative agreement to extend the ceasefire in the three-month-old war by 60 days and launch talks about Iran's nuclear program. One U.S. official familiar with the matter did not immediately confirm the deal, noting that President Trump still has to sign off on it. The emerging memo of understanding came as the fragile ceasefire in the war between the U.S. and Iran appeared to be wavering, especially after Iranian airstrikes on targets inside Kuwait. The latest flare-up in the fighting happened less than a day earlier. The official who described the tentative agreement was not authorized to comment publicly, and all those involved stressing that it is not actually in place until President Trump signs off on it. The official said there are still questions about whether President Trump will accept the proposal. Details of the tentative pact were first reported by the news outlet Axios. This has been an SRN News special report.
0: This is a Bloomberg Money Minute. Auto safety regulators have opened an investigation into Rivian over the potential failure of a part that could lead drivers to lose control of their electric vehicles. It covers about 115,000 of its R1 electric pickups and SUVs. NHTSA says it's received two complaints from Rivian owners describing separation of the so-called rear toe link, a suspension rod that connects the wheel hub to the vehicle chassis. Both incidents caused the EVs to swerve across multiple lanes of traffic. Soaring prices for gas, groceries, and other necessities is not stopping people from buying game consoles, huge TVs, and other pricey electronics. Best Buy says revenue in the just-finished quarter hit $8.9 billion ahead of analyst forecasts. The news comes as Best Buy accelerates its plan to become more than a store chain, with plans for virtual reality experiences and furniture showrooms. Its stock right now is up about 19%. Matt Piper, Bloomberg Radio.
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22: It is 34 minutes after the hour. Good morning. It's O'Connor and Company here from your nation's capital in the Relief Factor studios on our flagship station, WMAL. And some interesting activity going on down in Fulton County, Georgia. Fulton County, of course, is the home of Atlanta. It's a major urban area of the state of Georgia, and it's where, well, most of the Democrats live. And so when you have an election, you're going to see a lot of Democrat votes coming in from Fulton County. Also, not coincidentally, that's also where you saw a lot of the most bizarre behavior related to receiving ballots, validating ballots, counting ballots, the appearance of hiding ballots, stashing ballots, stowing ballots for later use, things like that. And by the way, Fulton County always seems to be the only county where the counting process takes about 10 times longer than anywhere else in the entire state of Georgia. And generally speaking, you don't get the results until you finally figure out that the Democrat got just enough to push him over the edge. Now, of course, that wasn't the case in 2024, as President Trump swept pretty handily in places like Georgia and every other battleground state, for that matter. It's like our colleague here on the network, Hugh Hewitt, wrote in a book many years ago following the 2020 election of, excuse me, the 2000 election of George W. Bush and Al Gore. If it's not close, they can't cheat. That was the name of Hugh Hewitt's book back in the day. If it's not close, they can't cheat. You got to run up the score. You got to win big when you're a Republican, because if it's close, that's how they figure out how to cheat. Now, in 2016, Hillary Clinton got 297,000 votes in Fulton County. That was 2016. Good showing by Hillary Clinton, and it was close. Not close enough, but it was very close.
3: 297,000 votes for Hillary Clinton. The next presidential election for Joe Biden, he got 381,000 votes. Yeah, during a pandemic. So Joe Biden outdrew Hillary Clinton by about 40%. Am I doing the math right? At least 30%, more than 30%. 297,000 increased to 381,000. That's about a third. And we're all supposed to believe that. By the way, President Trump's numbers went up as well. Not nearly as much. In 2016, he got about 15,000 votes. Oh, excuse me. No. He got 117,000 votes, and it went up to 137,000 votes. That's about a one-fifth increase, not one-third. Now, you can say, well, yeah, because everyone was so angry at Trump that the votes really came out for Joe Biden. Maybe. But we also saw and heard of a whole lot of other shenanigans that went on in the state of Georgia. It was going to be one of those states that was challenged during the Electoral College tabulations on January 6th. And, of course, we know what happened on January 6th that prevented any of the legitimate, legal, constitutional challenges to go forward. Instead, because of the events of January 6th, the senators who were going to challenge certain states' results just put their tail between their legs and said, okay, fine, we'll give you what you want. And they did. And we had Joe Biden for 4 years, and that was terrific. And then the next time the American people had a chance to voice their opinion on who should be president, well, it wasn't close, so they didn't cheat. Now, I tell you this story as a setup for a report out of CNN yesterday that discusses the FBI hoping to get a federal judge to grant a warrant to go and interview some of the poll workers in Fulton County and ask them some questions about the 2020 election process. Now, let's take a listen to how Wolf Blitzer conducts this report. It's a report, everybody, not editorial. It's just the facts, ma'am. Okay, Wolf, take it away.
2: Where in Fulton County, Georgia, some poll workers and ballot counters from the 2020 presidential election could soon hear a knock on their doors. Federal prosecutors say that when they have the names and the addresses of those election workers, investigators will try to talk to them. President Trump has long claimed without evidence that there was widespread voter fraud in Fulton County, and that contributed to his real...
3: We'll pick it up for a minute. By the way, for those of you who aren't watching the video simulcast, I just want to let you know, for radio listeners, on the bottom chyron, I haven't watched CNN in a while. I only do when clips come my way and we evaluate them, whether it's appropriate for the show or not. But I just want to point out that they have a running ticker on the screen at all times showing the price of oil and showing the average price of gas in America. It's like the COVID death count that they used to have. It is so brazenly, psychologically, politically assaulting on the senses what they're attempting to do. So if you do flip to CNN, or if you're in a bar and you don't care to watch CNN, but the person at the bar happened to put CNN, yes, I live in D.C., they put CNN on in the bars instead of sports. You'll see that price of gas, and subliminally or not too subliminally, that subtle little twist of the knife, you're paying more for gas, and it's all Trump's fault. It's just so blatant and so heavy-handed and just so clumsy and stupid. But that's CNN for you. But you just heard President Trump has long maintained, without evidence, that there was widespread voter fraud. This is a report of the FBI attempting to obtain a warrant to go and interview potential witnesses to gather evidence of potential voter fraud. Now, by definition, if the FBI is looking to conduct interviews to gather evidence, that means that at the moment they don't have that evidence. They need the warrant to go get that evidence. So here's Wolf Blitzer writing in on his stallion of propriety to notify his viewers that at the moment the president does not have that evidence. But he's making the claim. He's alleging this has happened. Because who among us has ever alleged anything happens without any evidence? Oh, I don't know. Let's just roll the last CNN footage during some sort of mass shooting at a school and see what their speculation brings us. Okay, that's fine. Because honestly, that's just the tip of a very ugly iceberg here with Wolf. Go ahead, Wolf. Pick it up where we left off, shall we?
2: Election loss to Joe Biden. Let's go live right now to CNN crime and justice correspondent Caitlin Polance, who's working the story for us. Caitlin, is the Justice Department going to get all these lists of election workers and their addresses?
4: Well, Wolf, that's going to be the big question in court. We're still waiting to see what.
3: I'm sorry, I got to jump in here. We're going to let them have the lists of these of the names of these workers and their addresses. They're government employees. They're government employees, and their job is to count ballots for an election. Why does it sound outrageous and out of line for federal investigators to want that information? But why is it framed within the context of, as you know, these people's identities must be protected like a DC superhero? We do not want anyone at the FBI to know that Bruce Wayne and honestly, why is there some implicit expectation of privacy in my business, and that should be secret and private, but the person charged with the solemn responsibility of opening that ballot box, sorting out the ballots, determining which ballot is valid and which ballot is not valid, and then counting those ballots to deliver the answer, I want to know everything about that person. It's my right. But the way this is framed is, are they going to get these people's names and addresses? This is beyond the pale. No, actually, keeping it secret is beyond the pale. Why do they pretend like operating within the confines of the Stasi is the default? All right, I'll let Wolf finish it up here.
4: Here is that the Justice Department, they've made clear they want to reopen and ask questions again about what happened in the 2020 election, especially in Fulton County, Georgia. That's the county that includes Atlanta, that Joe Biden won by more than two-thirds of the more than 500,000 votes there. It was a real wash of an election for Biden there. But Trump really does want...
3: It was a real wash. What do you mean, a whitewash or a washout? Yeah, I think you mean a wipeout. What does a wash mean? Whitewash, I think, is the appropriate phrase that you're looking for, ma'am. All right, sorry. Like I said, go ahead and finish. Go ahead.
4: To continue to say that the 2020 election was rigged, and now the Justice Department, they're going after thousands of names and addresses of these 2020 election workers. At a hearing last week, that was where the judge was hearing about why the Justice Department actually may want these things. This election happened 6 years ago. That's out of the time frame where the Justice Department could bring voting-related federal criminal charges if they even would get to that point with a grand jury. And a prosecutor there, his name is Will McComb, he said, we are not sure what charges can be brought. And then he told the judge, we don't know what they will tell us as far as what happened or what improprieties may or may not have happened in the 2020 election, and whether that is a continuing situation in this current election cycle or in the next election cycles for the Fulton County Board. But what the Justice Department is also saying is they just want to go out, knock on doors, potentially interview these ballot workers and poll workers. The judge, though, is looking at this. Is it a fishing expedition? And is this way too broad of a request? We're waiting to see what happens in this federal court proceeding.
2: Wolf? And as you know, Caitlin, the Southern Poverty Law Center.
3: Yeah. Oh, and then he goes on to talk about the Southern Poverty Law Center, which is also hilarious because they're a bunch of lying, cheating scabbers. Okay, so let's just be clear here, because again, it's the tone and the way this is presented. And the federal prosecutor said that they don't know what these witnesses are going to tell them. Well, yeah. That's why they want to ask them questions. That's the whole point. We'll keep an eye on that story for you. It's amazing how the media treats these things. Hey, a quick reminder here. I want to remind you about my Angel Tree campaign. I need men and women just like you to help some really great kids by sending a boy or girl with a mom or dad in prison to Angel Tree Camp. If you've been listening this week, you know we're in the middle of a great campaign. I want you to go to LarryOShow.com. 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
1: 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That's what we're doing, is we're giving them the opportunity to be a kid and to look past their parents' label.
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0: And I just want to tie a bow on that last statement I made there about our Angel Tree campaign. 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It only takes a minute or two to donate. Your gift is going to transform a deserving kid for a lifetime and beyond. Thank you for that. Now, as if people needed more of an incentive to move to Florida, Governor Ron DeSantis, now in the final months of his final term as the governor of the Sunshine State, made a stunning announcement. He's been talking about this for a couple of years, but it looks like he's really trying to make it happen. He wants to eliminate property taxes in Florida. Now, they already eliminated their income tax in the state of Florida. I know a lot of people who live in Florida 6 months and one day out of the year. So they can take advantage of that. I can't talk Meredith into doing it. She's from Oklahoma. She's got a thing about the swamp. I know. She lives in D.C., the swamp, but it's different. Very different. Also, Florida has mosquitoes the size of basketballs, and they have alligators. Other than that, though, she's all in on Florida. That said, the offset has always been that you have to pay through the nose in property taxes. And Governor DeSantis made a strong case yesterday why that doesn't need to be the reality. Doesn't need to be this way, not in a state like Florida. Here, take a listen to the governor. You tell me where he's wrong.
12: We are going to work with the legislature on to be on the ballot. We'll begin with an initial raising of the homestead limit to $250,000 for all Florida homesteaders, with then the legislature commanded to enact a schedule that will lead to the full elimination of the homestead limit. Now, why this is something that I think will be very strong and I think something that will be meaningful, a $250,000 limit, that eliminates property tax for 60% of Florida homeowners. Once you put a schedule in, and this would be something that we'd work with the legislature on after the vote is taken in November if it's successful, when you raise to $500,000 limit, that's 92% of all Florida residents would be tax-free. I think this bottom-up approach is a better approach. You know, there have been some proposals where, you know, every homestead, they take two-thirds off every homestead or however they do it. And the problem with that, just to me, is, you know, even someone who owns a $200,000 house isn't going to have eliminated. They're still going to be paying property tax. Someone has a $200 million home, what, they're going to get this massive? I'd rather focus on folks who are new homeowners, young people, seniors on fixed income, you know, our middle class folks. And so this will be really significant. Now, why do it that way? Well, one, you got to pass it. Two, it's a way to be able to make this a smooth transition to where people aren't going to say, oh, you're not going to be able to have money for services. You're going to be able to do it. And I'll talk a little bit about other things we're going to do to ensure that. So this is something that can actually get done. I think it could be meaningful. Right off the bat, 60% do nothing. Everyone else is still getting a massive tax cut. And then pretty soon, you're going to end up having over 90% of Florida homeowners for sure. And then as you go up, obviously you sweep more people in. But that's just something really significant.
0: It's amazing. And it is significant. It's going to make a real difference. And I also like the fact that even though this sort of comes across as, let the rich people pay the tax and let everybody else off the hook, he's not presenting it like it's class warfare. Like the rich people are the enemy, that they're the problem, that they've been getting away with something. Like they're not paying their fair share. You know, let's turn the screws to them. No. So this is economic reality. Those guys can afford it. We're getting other people off the dole. And by the way, that's going to help the economy, helps the rich people get richer. We know how that works. And it helps the people who aren't quite rich have a better chance of getting rich if the economy is stronger in Florida. And so far, he's been on the mark. Now, there's two arguments to this. The first one is, now where's the government going to get their money to do all the things they want to do? And the answer is exactly. That's right. As soon as you actually have to jump through hoops to get money from the taxpayers of your state to actually do the thing that you want to do, you might reevaluate how important that thing is that you want to do. And suddenly, you don't need to do it anymore. And number two, you're just handing this over to the next guy and he's going to have to deal with the burden. Well, the next guy appears to be Byron Donalds, congressman from Florida. He's got President Trump's endorsement. And he endorsed this. Now, he and Ron DeSantis aren't really close. In fact, there's no love lost between the two of them. But he supported this. He put out on the X platform, "I support what the governor wants to accomplish. I look forward to the governor and legislature working together to provide real relief for the people of Florida." So the incoming guy is like, game on. I'm ready for it. Let's make this happen and make the budget work without income tax and for 90% of the homeowners without property tax. And I gotta say, those mosquitoes the size of basketballs, we can take them, right? I'm okay with that. Or maybe we teach the crocodiles how to eat those mosquitoes. But we're going to work it out. I'm Larry O'Connor.
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18: Breaking news at Town Hall. I'm Bob Agnew in Washington. U.S. and Iranian negotiators have reportedly reached a tentative agreement to extend the ceasefire by 6 days and launch talks on Iran's nuclear program.
19: That's according to a U.S. official familiar with the matter, who said President Donald Trump still needs to sign off on the emerging memorandum of understanding. Iran did not immediately confirm any deal with the United States. The tentative agreement worked out by the two sides comes at a moment when the fragile ceasefire between the U.S. and Iran appears to be wavering.
18: That is Bernie Bennett reporting. Meanwhile, Kuwait looms prominently in the latest on the negotiations.
16: Kuwait has said it was targeted with a missile and drone attack. That's another challenge to the shaky ceasefire in the U.S.-Israel war with Iran. Kuwait's military made the announcement without providing further details on what had been targeted. Iran said hours later that it launched an attack in the region. It did not say

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3: Former First Lady Jill Biden is finally admitting just how worried she was when watching her husband's poor debate performance on stage with Donald Trump in the last election cycle. Here's correspondent Laura Winters.
4: It's a fascinating revelation as former First Lady Jill Biden tells CBS News she thought her husband was actually having a stroke on stage during his sluggish performance while debating President Trump back in 2024. Jill Biden says she was frightened and claims, "I had never ever seen Joe like that before or since." Laura Winters reporting.
3: More Americans sought unemployment benefits last week, but layoffs remain low overall despite economic uncertainty caused by the war with Iran. The Labor Department reported today jobless claims were up to 215,000, up from 210,000 the week before, and an inflation gauge accelerated in April to the highest level in 3 years. Breaking news and analysis at townhall.com. Democrat members of Congress and others say they observed the dire conditions within a federal immigration detention center in New Jersey, where protesters have been demonstrating for days and asserting that detainees are on hunger strike. Amol Sinha is executive director of the American Civil Liberties Union of New Jersey.
5: They're experiencing deplorable conditions. They're experiencing lack of medical care. We've heard repeatedly about these horror stories of pregnant women not getting access to care, of people with injuries not being treated.
3: Homeland Security Secretary Mark Wayne Mullen is not moved by the reports of a hunger strike.
6: They say that it's because they're on a hunger strike when there was only a handful of individuals that was refusing to eat because they want their ethnic group or their ethnic right food. Well, they go back to their country and get whatever food they want. The fact is, we're giving them the calories they want. This isn't Holiday Inn.
3: And that is Homeland Security Secretary Mark Wayne Mullen. More of these stories at townhall.com.
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8: Weather for the Pacific Northwest, we have the answer.
9: Clear and sunny skies over Seattle today with temperatures in the upper 70s for most of the day, high of 77 and a low of 63 this evening. Tomorrow we're expecting overcast skies and rain showers throughout the day. Temperatures will be cooler tomorrow with a high of 56 and a low of 53 tomorrow evening. For news and weather, go online to theanswerseattle.com. That's theanswerseattle.com.

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1: It is Larry O'Connor live from your nation's capital at our flagship station, WMAL. It's O'Connor and Company in the Relief Factor studios. And I don't know why I was lost last hour. I was trying to come up with how the days are longer here in summertime. And I was like, it's going to get even worse as we get closer to the... I was like, what is it? It's not equinox. Equinox is fall. I couldn't remember. Mark Davis, my buddy Mark Davis on 660 AM, The Answer in Dallas. He texted me, it's the solstice. It's the summer solstice. Thank you. I have an entire team of people here who their sole function is to save me when I'm a floundering idiot and say in my ear the word I'm looking for, and nobody could do it. Thank you, Mark Davis. And everyone listening in Dallas, Mark Davis coming up in 1 hour. In the meantime, we've got Kurt Schlichter joining us in the next hour, as well as KT McFarland. And in 30 minutes, local reporter here in Washington, talk about an issue in Northern Virginia that is sort of an allegory, a touchstone for, I'm thinking, pretty much every neighborhood in this country. And that is the ubiquitous growth of data centers. And how local governments and local residents are supposed to balance the obvious technological need for these things, the potential revenue that they can bring into a community, and yet also some of the drawbacks of having a data center pop up right in your neighborhood. We'll get into all of that coming up in a bit. But first, speaking of somebody who's usually in my ear correcting my mistakes, Alex Swoyer is an attorney. She's the editor-at-large over at the Washington Times. Her book, Lawless Lawfare, is a great one, all about the use of the law as a political weapon. And she has a podcast called Court Watch over there with the Washington Times. But I'm burying the lead, Alex. You are a frequent co-host of mine on WMAL in D.C. So, again, your job was often to correct me when I got things wrong. So, clearly,
2: never.
1: I've missed you.
2: Correcting, but it's always good to wake up with you. Yeah, it's always fun. Thanks for having me.
1: Sounded a little weird, but I'll let it go. Alex, yeah. Here we are approaching June, and this is when we get a whole flood of Supreme Court decisions. This is go time for you. This is what you train all year for.
2: It is. It's my Olympics every June. That is correct.
1: What are you most looking forward to? Because I mean, I think a lot of people would probably look at that Voting Rights Act judgment that finally ruled unconstitutional these racial gerrymandered districts. They would think that's probably the biggest one, right? Or is the birthright citizenship one going to be the biggie?
2: No, I think you're right. So one of the things I learned when I was talking to various court watchers, for me, I've been covering the court since 2017. So I thought this year has kind of been interesting because the justices don't regularly take like election related disputes. But yes, obviously everyone's kind of said, I think the biggest one was the Louisiana redistricting case, mm-hmm. which you mentioned, pretty much gutted the Section 2 of the Voting Rights Act and has opened up the door to what we're seeing now with all many states going ahead and moving forward or trying to move forward with redistricting. But there's other election cases, I think, that are also that should be on people's radar. One in particular has to do with mail-in balloting. So out of Mississippi, there's a case, the RNC challenged that Mississippi allows 5 days past Election Day for, you know, counting ballots. And other states, I think Washington State, Larry, does 21 days. Mm. Illinois is like 14. So the RNC had argued there's one federal election day. This is unlawful. And the lower courts ruled with the RNC. So that's basically been put on hold while the Supreme Court decides this case. And should the Supreme Court, you know, rule for the RNC, this could really be a domino effect and have other states that have these, like, you know, lengthy periods to allow for the counting of mail-in ballots to cease. So I think that's a one to watch, and I think it, you know, a lot of people say if they do that, it could help restore people's faith in the elections because, you know, it's terrible in some states when, you know, you're almost sitting down for Thanksgiving and don't know who won, right?
1: Yeah.
2: So that's one area that I think is important. And then you, of course, you just mentioned birthright citizenship. There's clearly interest there in seeing what President Trump's, what the justices are going to say about President Trump's executive order looking to end birthright citizenship. I think I talked to you previously about this.
1: Yes, I remember you were on co-hosting with us when the day after the arguments took place.
2: Yeah, and, you know, I don't think it went well for the Trump administration. There was just too many kind of Republican appointees who asked, I think, kind of pushed back. One specifically, which was, I think, Chief Justice Roberts brought up the whole birthright tourism issue, but, like, said, you know, that doesn't necessarily have anything to do with this case, like the legal issue at hand. And, you know, it's not part of the case, but it was still shocking. Like, the Solicitor General mentioned, you know, the amount of Chinese companies that are looking to use our laws, and you would think that would be taken into account. My guess is the justices were going to kick that over to Congress and say this is something Congress has to take care of.
1: Okay. But by the way, I think that would sort of be a win, because as of now, birthright citizenship has always sort of... The proponents of birthright citizenship have hung their hat on the 14th Amendment, suggesting the interpretation of that amendment back in the 19th century before air travel, etc., is what motivates and energizes the basis, the rationale behind birthright citizenship. If the Supreme Court says Congress can legislate this, they just need to do it, I think that's a huge hurdle.
2: Yeah, it would be a win. I mean, it would be a win so far as that it says, hey, this is the path forward to do this, almost like Justice Kavanaugh gave President Trump with his tariffs case, and he kind of said, well, under this law, you know, the court finds this this action unlawful, but it could be done going through, you know, and then he kind of laid out a roadmap. I guess the court could do something like that. But the question, I guess, would be is, are we going to see Congress have any success at getting something like this through? You know, we see how it takes quite a while for them to agree upon anything, especially with that 60 vote threshold in the Senate. So, you know, yet to be determined.
1: Okay. Remind me again.
2: I'm not holding my breath, Larry.
1: No, I hear you. Remind me again. Alex Sawyer is our guest, editor at large at Washington Times, talking about some pending Supreme Court decisions. Is there still an issue on transgender sports that has yet to be decided?
2: So you have two transgender athletes, one in West Virginia, one in Idaho, and they challenge state laws out of those states that are looking to basically say, hey, common sense, if you are to compete in girls' sports, you have to be a biological female. So they've challenged those laws. The lower courts have ruled for them basically on equal protection grounds, and now it's at the Supreme Court, both of these cases. It's very similar to last term. If you remember, there was a case out of Tennessee where the state moves to ban medical treatment for transgender youth. And the justices basically said, like, yes, states can do this. They can, you know, restrict various aspects of the medical industry, like puberty blockers, surgeries, that sort of thing for minors. I think they're going to do the same thing here and allow the states to go ahead and pass these types of laws that do restrict transgender athletes from competing in girls' sports. It doesn't say that they can't compete at all, right? It just protects the girls' sports for being for biological females.
1: Right.
2: And this is like from, you know, kindergarten or elementary school all the way up through college sports. So I think this would be, you know, this is one of those issues that I think will also have a domino effect, where we look at all these different industries that are like, I guess, different levels. I'm not a sports expert, but like we talk about the Olympics. We talk about like the different.
1: Right. Olympics, different, NCAA, high school, then JV.
2: Exactly.
1: The problem is that a lot of those, you know, lower level leagues or lower age groups, that's the training ground for a lot of these athletes. So if, let's say, you're a potential female athlete on the bubble, if you lose a slot on that team to a biological male, or for some reason you don't get as many chances to compete, and it's just overlooked because, as well, you know, this isn't as intense a competition as the Olympics. The principle should remain the same, I would think, one way or the other.
2: Yeah, it should. And then during oral arguments, it was just very interesting. There was like a justices were kind of like, well, what are they, that basically the ACLU was representing these transgender athletes. And the question kind of became, you know, what sliding scale are you looking for? Because they were talking about, well, you know, some of them are on testosterone, so they actually have weaknesses and they wouldn't be able to compete, you know, at the top of their ability. And they're like, well, you know, what is a state supposed to do? Are they supposed to go around and test every single athlete to see how much testosterone is in their body? It was just the justices weren't buying it. So I do think it's going to be a win for the states. And then we'll see other states go in the path of West Virginia and Idaho, I'm sure, and pass those sort of laws.
1: Ketanji Brown Jackson, of course, had to recuse herself since she cannot define what a woman is. Obviously disqualified from making a judgment on that case. I'm kidding.
2: You would think.
1: Alex, actually, I want to hang on to you. I want you to stay with us for one more segment because there's a little bit more to discuss here. And also, Joe Biden is in the news. And sometimes I can be a little gratuitously mean to Joe Biden. And Alex, you have a way of talking me off the ledge there and humanizing me. So can you stick with us for okay. one more segment?
2: I would love to. Thank
1: All
2: you.
1: Right. Although this one should be quick, 30 seconds, temporary protective status for illegal immigrants. Some people under TPS have been there for like 25 years. How do you think the Supreme Court's going to rule on that one?
2: That was an interesting one that I attended. Toss up, who knows? I think that the administration should have done better with going in on one aspect, like when you talk about one country, the various countries, they had Haiti, I believe, was one of them.
1: Uh-huh.
2: And then there was a few different countries that were, and it's kind of hard when you talk about the sliding scale. I think that they're going to have to decide how often an administration can continue to look at this and renew.
1: One of the things
2: that they talked about.
1: More Supreme Court decisions with Alex Sawyer, and we've finally found out what kind of doctor Jill Biden isn't. We'll get to that next.
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1: It's Larry O'Connor here in the District of Columbia. Joining us is Alex Sawyer. She's the editor-at-large at the Washington Times, which is, well, really the only printed newspaper you can believe in Washington. And Alex, as you know, this show is pretty influential here within the Beltway for people who work in the political game, consultants, you know, fundraisers, people like that. So they're all going to lean forward a little bit and listen to your answer to the next question, because there is a case pending before the Supreme Court having to do with how much coordination there can be between political action committees and other political entities and a campaign and political parties and all that stuff. It has to do with campaign finance and how it relates to free speech. What's that looking like? And Alex, people's fortunes are riding on this answer.
2: Yeah, that's true. So that is the NRSC. The vice president and a Republican congressional campaign committees asked the justices if they could strike down the restriction on coordinated spending. Basically, a limit, I think it's like there's a limit on House candidates, and then a different limit on Senate candidates and what they can spend in coordination with their chosen candidates, right?
1: Yeah.
2: And so they're trying to argue that this is a First Amendment issue, basically freedom of speech, freedom of association. And I do think they're going to, I think that this court will be open to that. So, you know, for those Republicans out there cheering on the NRSC, I think that, you know, there will be a win there. Right. And then I just wanted to follow up real quick. You asked me about TPS. One of the issues there was Noam, I think, sent an email to the State Department about asking about some of these countries. It was like Haiti, Syria, Venezuela, and like, I don't think there was a response. So that's kind of what the justices were like. Well, is the State Department, do they have to respond to the secretary? Does there have to be some sort of thorough revisiting of what the ground, the conditions on the ground in these countries are like before sending people back?
1: I see.
2: That's one we're kind of hanging in balance. We'll see.
1: Excellent. All right, Alex. So now I thought of you when I saw this clip, because we've had our fun at the expense of Dr. Jill Biden. She's a doctor, you know. And her husband, Joe, who I often remind our audience appeared to have mashed potatoes for brains. Thank you, Julie Gunlock, my former co-host, for giving me that one. Continued co-host. She's got a book she's selling now, Alex. And she was asked on CBS News about that infamous debate, Joe Biden. And you'll remember afterwards, she was like, oh, Joe, you did so great. You answered every question, treating Joe Biden, the president, like a kindergartner. Here's her answer about what happened as she watched that debate along with the rest of our country.
16: Were you horrified as you saw it unfold?
17: I wasn't horrified. I was frightened because I had never, ever seen Joe like that before. Or since. Never.
16: Or since.
17: Yes.
16: Or You've since. Never seen him like
17: Never.
16: That.
17: No.
16: What happened?
17: I don't know what happened. I mean, as I watched it, I thought, oh my God, he's having a stroke. And it scared me to death.
1: But of course, Alex, she never actually said anything about that publicly or from what we know privately. This is the first we've ever heard this story. So I guess the question is she the worst liar in the world? Is she the worst wife in the world? Certainly the worst doctor in the world. You take it from there.
2: Well, I, you know, we got to give it to her. She's not really a doctor. So, you know, we could all drop that.
1: Not that kind of doctor.
2: Be able to spot that sort of thing. Right. So, okay, one of the issues I have with this, first of all, I'm wondering, is this like book fiction? Whatever. So, one of the things I think is interesting is we always want to bring up the, and it's in the news this week, that he's, Biden is suing to try to keep that audio tapes, if you recall, and the transcript related to the investigation.
1: Over his classified files that he kept in the garage next to Hunter Biden's crack pipe.
2: And his interviews with his ghostwriter, where he's, you know, alleged to have possibly shared classified information. If you remember that report that came out from Robert Hur, it talked about how, well, you know, a jury would be too sympathetic to this old man.
1: Right.
2: He seems like he's having memory problems. I think there was a comment, I don't know if it was in the report or if it was actually during a hearing, but that he couldn't remember when his son died. That's before this debate.
1: Right.
2: So when she's sitting here or sitting there and saying, you know, I've never seen this before. You know, if anyone that's been following politics at all should know that's I don't want to use the word lie, but, you know, inaccurate.
1: Oh, no, use the word. It's a lie. She's a liar. Go ahead, Alex. I got you.
2: Yeah.
1: Don't worry.
2: So there's just no way, right? It doesn't.
1: There is no way. Alex, thank you. I walked away from that moment thinking, oh, Lord, I think I had a more intimate relationship with Joe Biden than his wife did. When they were in the White House, because I saw it all the time from this guy. Well, she has a very busy life. What with being she's an emergency room doctor, isn't she? Is that the kind? Alex Swear, Washington Times, great writer, great reporter, great gal. Thanks for joining us. More to come. It's O'Connor and Company.
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1: With SRN News, I'm Bob Agnew in Washington. U.S. and Iranian negotiators have reached a tentative agreement that would extend the ceasefire by 60 days. It also includes a provision to launch talks on Iran's nuclear program. Of course, President Trump has said there will be no deal unless Iran abandons its ambitions to get a nuclear weapon. However, the tentative agreement worked out by the two sides comes at a moment when the fragile ceasefire between the U.S. and Iran appeared to be wavering, and President Trump will still need to sign on before it becomes official. Also, at SRNNews.com, four-time Stanley Cup champion Claude Lemieux has died. He was 60. The NHL Alumni Association announced Lemieux's death in a social media post. The cause of death was not immediately made available. A key inflation gauge accelerated in April to the highest level in 3 years, a latest sign that spiking gas prices and higher food costs are weighing on personal family budgets. This is SRN News.
0: This is a Bloomberg Money Minute. Stocks have been fluctuating near all-time highs as investors continue to monitor the whole flood of headlines that are coming in from the Middle East today. Meantime, shares of retailers, including Kohl's, Best Buy, and Dollar Tree are higher. That's as shoppers still spend when they see what they want at the right price. A report today showed inflation still rearing its ugly head in April. Caesars Entertainment has agreed to be bought by Fertitta Entertainment. It's a $5.7 billion all-cash deal. But shares of Union Pacific and Norfolk Southern, they're slumping the most in more than a year. That's after a key regulator paused its review of their planned $72 billion merger, potentially delaying what would be the biggest rail deal ever. Anthropic plans to widely release new artificial intelligence models with cybersecurity platforms comparable to its AI model, Mythos, in the coming weeks. The company says it's made swift progress in developing stronger safety safeguards. Denise Pellegrini, Bloomberg Radio.
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0: executive director of the Republican Attorneys General Association in town, meeting with Vice President J.D. Vance all about fraud going on in the states right now, Medicare fraud, Medicaid fraud, early learning centers, things like that. I'm going to get to that in a moment, but I want to tell you, we've got this campaign going on right now where we're raising money over the next couple of weeks for something really wonderful. It's to send kids to a summer camp where their parents, usually it's their dad, is in prison. And not only is this a great opportunity for kids to sort of get away from gangs and get away from drugs and have a positive, joyful, spiritual experience at a time where it really can make a difference in their lives, because they're facing choices right now. They don't have a dad in the house. And you'd be terrified to learn the kind of father figures they end up glomming onto at an age like this. And yeah, that's how this cycle of crime and immorality and drugs and violence and addiction and mental health issues, it just perpetuates. And put yourself in that kid's position. You know what it was like to go to summer camp. You know what an impression it made on you. And that's what happens here. This is what these amazing, wonderful people at the Prison Fellowship, nonprofit Prison Fellowship, this is what they do. This is a Christian fellowship that's handled through the Angel Tree Camping Project. And what happens is these kids, well, you know what?
1: Feel like they're the silent victims of crime because they're labeled through Angel Tree. That's what we're doing, is we're giving them the opportunity to be a kid and to look past their parents' label.
0: It wouldn't be great at the end of today when your head hits the pillow, you can look back and say, I did something good today. I made a difference. Because you're the most important part of the Angel Tree campaign. 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That you're just giving them a week. 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Once more, it's Angel Tree. 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Angel Tree is the banner. Thank you so much for that. Now, I want to turn to a topic that I'm sure will get the attention of everyone listening, because this is a hot issue all across the country, and local communities are grappling with it. They're grappling with it because of economic issues, because of the need for high tech and jobs that go along with high tech, and the revenue through tax dollars that come into a local government. But also there are a lot of privacy and safety concerns. Yes, I'm talking about data centers. They're going up everywhere. You know, anybody who's in the data center business, you know that business is very good. And if data centers are such a great idea and they bring in so much revenue, as I continue to be told, and it's so important for AI and for the growth of the tech industry in this country, which I keep hearing it is, then why is it local governments are always sort of acting shady when they vote for these things or change their zoning rules to accommodate these things? I mean, if they're a great idea, why not just put it out there and do the vote? All right, joining us to discuss this debate going on really hot and heavy right in the shadow of the nation's capital, Prince William County, Virginia, is one of the finest reporters in this area, WJLA's own Nick Minock. Nick, thanks for joining us. Good morning.
2: Good morning, Larry.
0: So, first of all, there is a history here with Prince William County in particular, because they did this sort of quasi-surreptitious rezoning of a rural area. They ended up getting challenged by homeowners and residents in court, and it got struck down, right? So now it's back to the drawing board for new data centers in a new region of Prince William County?
2: Right, and I think you might be talking about the Digital Gateway Project, and that is exactly what happened. But now the developer, I understand, is appealing that decision, so we'll see what the future is for that.
0: Okay.
2: So that's more in the western part of the county, and that's a new development, pretty fresh. But
0: by the way, that one's also butts right up against a Civil War battleground, so there's a lot of factors involved with that zoning.
2: Yes, and also, we're looking at about a dozen new data center proposals in the eastern part of the county. It was, you know, not that long ago that data centers were being proposed in the western part of the county. So talking about Bristow and Gainesville, west of Manassas. Now folks in Woodbridge, Dale City, Dumfries, the data centers are coming closer to their communities, at least in this proposed form. So we did a story on 7 News this week about how 6 data centers and 2 substations, just a massive data center complex, could be coming right behind the homes of the folks who live in the Four Seasons community. That is a 55-plus retirement community. Mm. And we showed how close these data centers would be, basically in the backyards of hundreds of homes there right by 95. And those homeowners are very upset. They don't want what happened to the western part of the county to happen to their neck of the woods.
0: So what is it that they're concerned about? Is it that these are an eyesore, that the construction will be noisy and disruptive, or is there some sort of actual hazard they're concerned about that might go along with having the power or other activities there with the data center?
2: Well, all of the above that you just mentioned. In this particular community, a lot of these folks, they wanted this to be their final forever home. So they enjoyed the woods that, you know, are currently behind them. That would all be leveled. And so people went there for peace, for quiet, for tranquility. That would be totally different. I spoke with a homeowner who said if this goes forward, he's going to have to move. He just recently retired. But there are many people in that community, because of their age, their health, they don't have the ability just to get up and move somewhere else. And again, people wanted to live there for the rest of their lives in retirement.
0: Yeah.
2: So they're upset there. And, you know, it's not just happening to Prince William County. We're seeing this also in Fairfax County. Fairfax County has between 20 and 40 data centers, depending on the size. Loudoun County has over 200 data centers built right now, with 100 more in the pipeline. Mm-hmm. Fauquier County has a few. Stafford County and Spotsylvania County don't have any operational data centers yet, but because the Prince William and Loudoun County Board of Supervisors have been more resistant on these proposals, they're looking at Stafford and Spotsy. So there's about 20 projects proposed or approved, both in Stafford and in Spotsylvania County. So those counties could look totally different in the near future.
0: Nick Minox, I guess he's a reporter with WJLA, ABC 7 in the greater Washington area, talking about the hot debate that goes on all across the country over these data centers. That's a lot of data centers, and that's just Northern Virginia you're talking about. I know that there's proposed data centers in the Maryland, state of Maryland as well. All I hear when you say that is the drain of electricity that they're going to demand. I mean, there's already an issue with power and electricity in this region, and you've got now both Maryland and Virginia signing on to this Green New Deal sort of curbs on carbon emissions related to electricity generation. I don't think windmills are going to be the solution here. Does this come up in the debate? That's not really something county supervisors can handle, but what's the state solution for the electricity? Because everyone's rate's going to go up if we get this more demand.
2: Mm-hmm. And Democrats in Virginia, when they controlled the legislature and the governor's mansion, not, you know, currently, but a few years back under Governor Northam, they passed the Virginia Clean Economy Act, which mandates 100% clean energy in the near future for the major utility companies. Mm-hmm. So some of these utility companies are very reluctant to build natural gas power plants, forms of energy that they don't see as clean because they're mandated by lawmakers to do solar and wind. Well, when that happens, these companies are having to build high voltage transmission lines through large swaths of Virginia to bring energy where? To Northern Virginia, where data centers consume an immense amount of electricity. And so right now we're tracking a few different projects that Dominion has proposed, and these would have huge impacts to folks in Virginia. There is the Valley Link Dominion project I've been reporting on that would impact 9 counties in Virginia. They would be building the tallest, most powerful transmission line in Virginia. It would go from Lynchburg all the way to Culpeper at a massive substation. And that would impact possibly Spotsylvania County, Culpeper County, Orange County, Louisa County, Goochland, and so on. Hmm. And these lines are proposed to go straight through homeowners' property, their farmland, totally altering the landscape. And just to kind of give you a sense of how tall these would be, these transmission lines would be taller than the Statue of Liberty. And that's not the only transmission line project we're looking at. There's also one that would go through Caroline, Spotsylvania, Stafford, and into Fauquier County. So this has a real impact on, you know, Loudoun and Prince William's neighbors,
0: Yeah. Right?
2: Orange County doesn't have a single data center, yet they're going to suffer the consequences from a high-voltage transmission line going through their properties to power data centers farther north.
0: More importantly, Nick, because we have to make this about me, the WMAL towers in Woodbridge, Virginia, those power lines aren't going to disrupt our signal, is it?
2: That I don't know.
0: All right, we'll have to look into that. You need to get a team on it. Nick, real fast, you're talking about people in real estate interests, power interests, high-tech interests, development interests. These are deep-pocketed, politically connected industries who know exactly how to get what they want done at the local level with politicians. Talk to me about that part of this, because I've got to think there is a lot of pressure, a lot of carrot and stick going on with these entities and interests trying to get the local county supervisors to approve these plans.
2: Sure. So I see developers, I see data center industry donating to local county supervisors. They may be donating to your county supervisor. You can look that up on VPAP to see what's going on there. We know Dominion Energy, of course, is a big player and donates a lot of money to various political candidates. So there's that as well. And it's something to take a look at, right?
0: Yeah.
2: Because local supervisors, they control your zoning. They often can say no if something can be rezoned from, let's say, residential to industrial or light industrial. And so it's very important to pay attention to what your board of supervisors are doing in all of this. What I'm seeing outside of Virginia, we've seen a little bit of this in Virginia, but outside of Virginia, you're seeing a lot of communities going to their county boards and going to every single meeting, making
0: yes.
2: it so clear they're opposed to it. And we have seen some counties outside of Virginia pass moratoriums on data center growth, just saying no to it.
0: Yep.
2: So that does make a difference.
0: Agreed. It's one of those things, too, Nick, that cuts across political lines. Because, listen, I'm pro-free market. I'm pro-growth. I'm pro-booming economy. I'm pro all those things. I'm also pro private real estate rights and property rights and privacy rights. And so when those things clash, well, that's what politics is all about. Nick Minock, WJLA. Thank you, sir. We'll stay on top of that story here locally as well as where you live. First, though, I want to tell you about besthotgrill.com. 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You got Father's Day. 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
10: 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The answer.

0: Alexandria Ocasio-Cortez is a congresswoman from New York, and she has a skill set. She gets attention. That's it. That's her skill set. And when you're a politician, that's an important one. It is. You've got to get attention. It's important for people to be talking about you, even watching you, sharing clips about you. It helps build up your profile. It helps build up your influence, I suppose. And, well, if you're in the business of politics, you want to have influence. That's an important thing. So she's getting attention, this time for showing up at the Eid. It's Eid. And the Muslim holiday in Ramadan. Eid, E-I-D, Eid. Yeah, that's what it is. She showed up at the Eid event in New York City. This is the first Eid event with a Muslim mayor, Zohra Mamdani. She went and spoke at the Eid event, and she wore a hijab. Have you seen this video? It's a video with her wearing the scarf around her head and then speaking into the microphone there and welcoming all of the other Muslims, by the way, out on a field to pray out in the open publicly. It's not like they don't have enough mosques in New York. Trust me, there are plenty. But it's really this intent on getting out there in the public square and displaying their religious faith for all the world to see that really does sort of capture your attention. I'm not saying there's anything wrong with praying out in public. I'm just saying that the Muslim community seems really, really, really intent on doing that in the public square, like in the middle of town, like right there in Times Square and other places where you don't expect it and where Christians are told we're not supposed to be. That's okay. Anyway, here's the Eid event with hijab-wearing Alexandria Ocasio-Cortez delivering a speech. I don't think she led any prayers because, of course, she's not allowed to. She's a woman. And I'd love to show you Zohra Mamdani standing right next to her and raising her arm in triumph, but I don't think she was allowed to. I'd love to show you what kind of hairstyle she had, but she wasn't allowed to show her hair. It was an Eid event. Nothing says fight the patriarchy like bending the knee, knuckling under, succumbing and acquiescing to the single most patriarchal dominant religious faith on the planet. Fight the power, AOC. See, but here I'm confused about a couple of things. First and foremost, I'm super confused why AOC was the one that was delivering the remarks. She's not part of the city government. She's not part of the Mamdani administration. She's a member of the U.S. House of Representatives, a federal seat holder. You would think that if the mayor were there, the first Muslim mayor, and clearly AOC is not Muslim, although she looks just great in that hijab. I wonder if Ilhan Omar helped her style it. She's not Muslim, so it was fine to bring a woman who is not Muslim to the table to deliver remarks at the Eid event, as long as she wore a hijab. So here's what I don't understand. If the mayor is there as the first Muslim mayor of New York, and it's a big deal, and all the cameras are there, why would the mayor not have a high-profile woman in his administration deliver these remarks? For instance, why not bring Taylor Brown? You know who Taylor Brown is, right? Oh, sure, she got a lot of attention. Taylor Brown is the director. It's a new position that was created by Zohra Mamdani, so I'm going to get the title right. It's the newly created Mayor's Office of LGBTQIA Plus Affairs. First one in New York City history, man. Oh, did I say man? Sorry. It was a slip. You see, Taylor Brown is, in fact, a man. But Taylor Brown dresses up like a woman. And I have no doubt if Taylor Brown were invited to come and deliver remarks to the Muslim prayer session there. Mayor's Office of LGBTQIA Plus Affairs. First one in New York City history, man. Oh, did I say man? Sorry. It was a slip. You see, Taylor Brown is, in fact, a man. But Taylor Brown dresses up like a woman. And I have no doubt if Taylor Brown were invited to come and deliver remarks to the Muslim prayer session there. But Taylor Brown dresses up like a woman. And I have no doubt if Taylor Brown were invited to come and deliver remarks to the Muslim prayer session there to kick off Eid by Zohra Mamdani, I'm sure Taylor Brown would wear a hijab and be perfectly respectful to all of the devout practicing Muslim men who were there gathered to prayer. So why wasn't Taylor Brown invited? That would have been a perfect moment for Zohra Mamdani to express his embrace of the LGBTQIA+. Did I leave one out? I don't think so. Community. And also send a very important message of inclusivity and tolerance to those gathered. But he didn't. That's weird. You know what else is weird? That nobody showed up, dressed up like Handmaid's Tale, to protest that here is a mayor injecting his religious faith in the public square and forcing a woke progressive woman to cover her hair before she gave a speech. In New York City, where's the Handmaid's Tale people? They always show up in costume. Let's leave here with reminding ourselves of a little display of courage that we saw, not from an American politician, a full-grown adult like AOC, no, from a little boy in Scotland whose school group was brought to a mosque to participate in the supplication of the Muslim faith by getting down on your knees and literally kowtowing and bowing. This little boy would not participate, stood with his hands in his pockets, and he showed more intelligence, respect, and courage than anyone in the Mamdani administration or certainly in the Democrat Party these days. I'm Larry O'Connor. It's O'Connor and Company.
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6: Breaking news at Town Hall. I'm Bob Agnew in Washington. U.S. and Iranian negotiators have reached a tentative agreement to extend a ceasefire by 60 days. The agreement would also launch talks on Iran's nuclear program. That's according to U.S. officials familiar with the matter. It's still not clear if it will kick in. That's because it would need to be approved by President Trump. Plans for that Gaza International Stabilization Force that was so key to ending the fighting between Israel and Hamas in Gaza now in question because troop pledges have come up short.
7: An International Stabilization Force promise for Gaza has yet to materialize 3 months after it was announced at an event hosted by President Donald Trump. None of the five countries that pledged troops have come through with any significant contribution. Efforts to shore up the fragile ceasefire has stalled as Hamas has refused to disarm. Israel has seized more territory while continuing to strike what it says are military targets. The Iran war has meanwhile made it more difficult for Arab and Muslim leaders to openly cooperate with the United States and Israel, and the resulting global energy crisis has sapped their resources. Bernie Bennett, Washington.
6: On Wall Street, it's a mixed bag at this hour. The Dow Jones Industrial Average struggling. It's off now about 57 points. The high-tech NASDAQ up 225. There's a new DOJ investigation into longtime columnist E. Jean Carroll from the Trump.

And a good Thursday afternoon, everybody. It is the 28th day of May. Mark Davis in for Hugh from the state of Texas. Ground zero for all kinds of news. I'm going to explain a few things to you from deep inside my state. We're going to talk a little bit about the state of play headed toward November in the midterms, broadly defined, but right here in Texas, where Ken Paxton is going to be the next senator from my state. That has come with no small amount of back and forth. It's what the primaries are. So I've got some inside thoughts, and I've been listening to

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4: Breaking news at Town Hall. I'm Bob Agnew in Washington. U.S. and Iranian negotiators reach a tentative agreement that would extend the current ceasefire by 60 days and launch talks on Iran's nuclear program. It would still have to be approved by President Trump. New poll sheds some light on which Democrats are popular with Democrat voters as the party looks ahead to 2028.
5: The new Emerson College survey finds former Transportation Secretary Pete Buttigieg leading with 18% support. During his remarks at the National Action Network conference last month, he hinted at a possible run for president.
4: And number two on the list of Democrat favorites is California Governor Gavin Newsom. The number of uninsured Americans is growing in this country.
6: According to the U.S. Centers for Disease Control and Prevention, the number of uninsured grew by about 800,000 people in 2025. And the Congressional Budget Office estimates that 10 million more low-income Americans could lose their Medicaid coverage because of changes passed into law last year. The healthcare research nonprofit KFF says 5 million fewer people are expected to enroll in Marketplace health programs in 2026 because of this year's expiration of Affordable Care Act subsidies, which had lowered premiums. The Trump administration has suggested that projected declines in coverage indicate a drop in fraudulent and ineligible enrollees. Donna Water, Washington.
4: Here's Alex Viega now with the latest on mortgage rates.
7: Mortgage buyer Freddie Mac says the average rate on a 30-year mortgage rose this week to 6.53%. The average rate is now at its highest level in

Everybody, good afternoon. It is hour number two of the Thursday, May 28th Hugh Hewitt Show. Glad you are here. It is an honor always to be in for Hugh. We've probably done some business together on one or two or five or six of these Salem News Channel, Salem Radio Network shows. They hit the sky with a bat signal and I show up. I know other people fill in on various other shows, but it's always a pleasure to be in here for Hugh. And the phone number is 1-800-520-1234. We're doing some Iran. We're doing some Paxton v. Cornyn. Postmortem for the Cornyn results. 28 points. Wow, what does that even mean? I've been talking about that with my audience here in Texas and trying to prop up those of you who, and again, just great honor and thank you to Hugh Hewitt himself for the wonderful piece that he wrote saying, look, primaries are primaries. That's all over. Time to unite and beat James Tallarico. I will tell you this. The Houston Chronicle has done Ken Paxton a favor with an endorsement. Oh, they didn't endorse him. Are you crazy? They have literally the Houston Chronicle. And look, these are fine old line ivory tower establishment newspapers. They do great work in a lot of ways about a lot of

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2: Significant slave trade, shipping more than 1 million Africans to colonies in the Americas. French lawmakers will likely formally eliminate Côte Noire in a vote on Thursday. I'm Karen Chamas.
3: News and analysis at townhall.com. It's a trend that may surprise you. Independent bookstores are thriving these days.
4: Membership in the American Booksellers Association grew by 540 over the past year, reaching 3,417 stores. That's nearly double from a decade ago. The growth includes various kinds of stores, from traditional to mobile and pop-up shops. Association CEO Allison Hill says despite challenges like high expenses and budget cuts, the independent bookstore scene remains vibrant, although Hill describes it as precarious. Rich Thomason reporting.
3: Major League Baseball owners made their long-expected salary cap proposal to the Players Association, a system the union has vowed never to accept, setting the sides on course for a confrontation that threatens the 2027 season and perhaps beyond. The cap proposal, $245.3 million. Baseball owners haven't proposed a firm cap since 1994. More on these stories at townhall.com.
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6: Weather for the Pacific Northwest, we have the answer.
7: Clear and sunny skies over Seattle today with temperatures in the upper 70s for most of the day, high of 77 and a low of 63 this evening. Tomorrow we're expecting overcast skies and rain showers throughout the day. Temperatures will be cooler tomorrow with a high of 56 and a low of 53 tomorrow evening. For news and weather, go online to theanswerseattle.com. That's theanswerseattle.com.
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4: Clear and sunny skies over Seattle today with temperatures in the upper 70s for most of the day, high of 77 and a low of 63 this evening. Tomorrow we're expecting overcast skies and rain showers throughout the day. Temperatures will be cooler tomorrow with a high of 56 and a low of 53 tomorrow evening. For news and weather, go online to theanswerseattle.com. 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
9: Larry Elder here, the sage from South Central, the prince of Pico Union, the czar of common sense, the great Eldersky, Don Lorenzo. Welcome to the program. No Victor Krebs allowed because...

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3: Weather for the Pacific Northwest. We have the answer.
4: Clear and sunny skies over Seattle today with temperatures in the upper 70s for most of the day, high of 77 and a low of 63 this evening. Tomorrow we're expecting overcast skies and rain showers throughout the day. Temperatures will be cooler tomorrow with a high of 56 and a low of 53 tomorrow evening. For news and weather, go online to theanswerseattle.com. That's theanswerseattle.com.
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9: Larry Elder here, the sage from South Central, the prince of Pico Union, the czar of common sense, the great Eldersky, Don Lorenzo. Welcome to the program.